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0: is. I mean, because you got to have some time to develop. Guys got to, you know, believe in the things that they're doing around them. But we all know that seeing is believing. And people outside the program, it's not as easy to see, right? I know there's four wins, but we've said it kind of from within that there's been some things that the guys have been able to notice and recognize that they give you a chance to be successful, not only just on the football field, but in the future as well. And they are, and they have grown here. And I think it has. It's just give us a little bit of a different edge right now. You know, we got to go play, and we got to see how these things continue to grow and come together. But there has been a different feel, I think, throughout the entire spring football and fall camp.
1: Number of transfers who are going to be instrumental, and, you know, we'll see moving forward how that unfolds on the offensive line. Remember Eric Mateos, your new offensive line coach, talked about this during camp. As you continue to, you know, determine the status of an Emerson Mandela, Kevin Haywood, a lot of reps in camp and in game prep for Styles Blackman, Blake Cherry, Lucas Simmons, Joe Hansen. What have you seen from those guys as they continue to get themselves ready for the season?
0: Well, there's definitely a competitive spirit there that, you know, when nobody knows exactly who's going to be in there, you start to see who on a daily basis has that competitive spirit, who can every day come out and recognize, like, everybody's being evaluated always, but like when you're in one of those rolling situations that you have an opportunity and people are counting on you, you know, there applies a little bit different pressure to you. And so you see how guys can handle some of that. And I thought those guys did a great job. And you know, I've said it all along that the offensive line through a fall camp, I think I've recognized a lot more now that is the most difficult spot, because the nature of having some more depth, at least from what we've had at the defensive line, and rolling guys even in fall camp at the defensive line, but yet you can't do that, and you don't do that as much on the offensive line because you're trying to figure out, you know, how those guys are going to work together. And so there's been an incredible amount of growth, different than, you know, what we've had the last few years. That, you know, I think going into game one is going to be a little bit like, okay, how's this going to work? And how many guys are going to play at right guard? How many guys are going to play at right tackle? But I think in the long run, it's going to be a really good thing for us.
1: Speaking of working together, Eric Mateos and Jeff Grimes have a history together. I would imagine as you went through this process, that was significant. Okay, these guys know each other. They, you know, and Jeff he's an old line guy anyway, but that was probably a pretty important component for you.
0: It was. And it's always, in my opinion, you know, being a head coach and trying to put together what, you know, your staffs of things, and in particular being a defensive guy, I've always kind of said, like, okay, whoever the offensive coordinator is, obviously it's got to be hand in hand with the offensive line coach. And whether that's their choice, their pick, you know, it doesn't always work that way. But I think that had a big deal and that had a big part in it. I think those guys have done a great job together. I think just the nature of being able to be open and honest and you know, share ideas at that position with the OC and the offensive line coach is very, very critical. And, you know, those guys have done a great job, and I'm excited to see them continue to play.
1: We'll get into the Irish here a little bit. We'll also hear in tonight's show from quarterbacks coach Kenny Guyton, as well as new running backs coach Jaden Everett. 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

0: or any of our listeners have not, there was a set of circumstances that took place this week where Tua Tagovailoa posted a photo of himself on his Instagram. And then immediately under posting the photo of himself was a comment from Tua Tagovailoa saying, "We are so proud of you. You got this." So it came from the same account that posted the photo. And immediately, everyone jumps to the conclusion that Tua Tagovailoa has a burner account. And he's going around saying nice things about himself on this miscellaneous, mysterious account, maybe fueling the Tuanon. Tuanon is his like fan group. Odd name. I didn't choose it. Don't get mad at me.
1: Tua's Anonymous.
0: Well, we now know who is responsible for Burnergate. It's his wife. She's clarified, saying that she did not switch her Instagram accounts before commenting on the picture of her husband, then clarifying and stating that Tua does not use social media. And this is a learning point.
1: I hate that lie. I'm sorry, Denton. Anyone that lies and says they don't use social, you're a liar. Oliver, cat's out of the bag. I think you've been lying about Twitter.
0: Yeah, Oliver says he doesn't use social media. See, we stand on opposite ends of this. I think people very much overestimate the amount of athletes that fully control their own social media.
1: Yeah. Like, dude, with all the treatment and things that they get, what do you think they're doing when they're in the damn hyperbaric chamber? They're scrolling, guys.
0: I think most of these dudes, I think they ain't on it. I think they got people that are posting for them.
1: Especially the younger athletes, bro. You got to think, like, they're us, dude.
0: Yeah, but Tua ain't that young.
1: Tua's not that young.
0: Like, Tua ain't on social media. Like, I fully, when she says he ain't on social media, he ain't on social media. Kevin Durant, social media. Steph Curry, social media.
1: I don't think Steph's on it.
0: Nah, he said that he would check Twitter during halftime and games.
1: What a loser. But no, like, the days of, like, and this is where, like, all the old heads out there hate this because, you know, quarterback is supposed to be a position that, you know, is handled with such honor and grace. Man, today's quarterbacks are going to have the new upcoming generation of quarterbacks are going to have different hobbies, different things that they like to do in their spare time than at Tom Brady and Peyton Manning. That's why during the pre-draft, people were getting all pissy and making it seem like it was a big deal that, I'm going to use Shador Sanders as an example, making it a big deal that Shador wanted to stream and rap in his free time. Who the hell cares? Like, the kid's supposed to work out 24 hours a day, 7 days a week.
0: Speaking of rapping, how about Tom Hardy putting the pen to work?
1: You're going to have to run that by me again. Tom who?
0: Tom Hardy, very famous actor, played Bane in The Dark Knight. Very British. Jacked. But he's a rapper. He did an album with Czarface. He's on a track with Method Man.
1: Is that Czarface like a doppelganger for Scarface?
0: Yeah, just a hip-hop situation.
1: Hip-hop name. Okay.
0: Yeah, going on over there. This didn't come across your timeline?
1: No.
0: See, you have too much terrible music that comes across your timeline. You don't have room for the good stuff.
1: By the way, since you want to make a remark about terrible music, I did bookmark it. Factual tweet earlier, and that tweet was Drake's Iceman becomes his longest leading number one album on the R&B hip hop chart via Billboard.
0: R&B and hip hop, because not real rap. Gotcha.
1: You know what, man?
0: Are you going to be a country fan now? You just follow your goat everywhere? Now he's doing country music?
1: Well, I actually think that he's long overdue for a country crossover. He's got, like, a talented voice. I think he would sound awesome doing country. Okay, if you're not going to acknowledge that, like, he's not a good rapper.
0: Which he's not. He doesn't write his stuff. Well, I don't understand how we keep doing this.
1: In my head, when I asked that, I knew that you were going to rebuttal with he's not.
0: He makes fine music. Not for me, but
1: when you say fine,
0: like he makes music the way like Kanye makes music. Kanye doesn't write his own raps either. That's why I'm so mad at Pusha T. His ghostwriter left.
1: Yeah, no, yeah. Your disrespect for Drake is like, it needs to be studied.
0: What do you mean?
1: Honestly.
0: I think you just, you love him too much. Like, I don't think, I think you just love the fact that he he is number one. I don't think you actually love him.
1: Oh, so now you think I'm just some Fairweather rap fan.
0: Yeah.
1: Well, I'm not. Dang. Yeah. I'm not. I am a huge fan of Dwayne Michael Carter, the greatest rapper of all time. The Drake Toll Show comes up next. What up, Drake?
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22: Despite getting battered in federal and state courtrooms, the Southeastern Conference is refusing to budge on its hardline stance, even after judges issued temporary restraining orders blocking the league from penalizing schools that roster NFL players. Commissioner Greg Sankey and SEC leadership are holding firm on their policy. The conference maintains allowing former professionals is wrong. I agree.
1: Thank you, big voice guy. I will take it from here. This is Westwood One Sports Time. We get up at 3 a.m. Eastern Time. Final
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1: Honor the winningest coach in the history of Penn State football. I believe, 2024, a trustee brought up the idea of, naming the field at Beaver Stadium after Joe Paterno, but they ultimately had that conversation go nowhere. What do you think and what do you make of Penn State now honoring Joe Paterno? Today, a museum, an exhibit set to open up. It's going to open up on 10 a.m. at 10 a.m. on Thursday and then close at 8 p.m. I don't know what the hours of this exhibit is going to be. I don't know how long this exhibit will last. That's why we have conversations like this here on Sports Talk Radio. 310-840-4910. What do you make of Penn State 15 years later attempting to honor Joe Paterno? 310-840-4910. David is in Pittsburgh. What a perfect place to start. David, what's up?
27: Hey, thanks for taking my call. Hey, as a Western Pennsylvanian, I can't stand it. It's a cult up there. I mean, he knew about, there was three incidents, 1978, 98, and 2001, where he was given information about people sexually messing around with children. And, I mean, he did tell the campus police, but that's all he did. And that guy shouldn't be honored for nothing.
1: Look, I think it's a strong thought, and I appreciate you bringing it here to the show. Like, I'm not here to have this become a Joe Paterno roast session. We know what he did. We know what he was accused of. We know what he was held responsible for. What do you make of the university's choice after the fact? This isn't on Joe Paterno at this point. This is Penn State football. This is the Penn State University choosing to make a decision here that quite frankly has nothing to do with Joe Paterno and any of those events that happened prior. What do you make of them deciding to turn a blind eye to the situation of 15 years ago? Because essentially, that's what they're doing. Eric is in Colorado. What's up, Eric?
28: Yo, what's going on, man?
1: What's up, dude? How you doing?
28: I just want to throw some shade Penn State's way, like the Joe Buck way, and be like, that's a disgusting act. And that's all I really think about it. Thanks, man.
1: I appreciate the call. Jeez Louise. I would love to know What's the chain of command for a decision like this? Is it start with the president? With a decision like this, and a figure as polarizing as Joe Paterno, I would have to think, that the president, the current sitting president, would have to do this, would have to be okay with this, would have to give the green light on this. The athletic director, the current sitting head coach, there's a lot of people that I feel like should be vetted on this. You know, the fact that it's happening, though, and look, the government's just always listening to us at all times. On my For You page, guess what just popped up? Penn State Athletics, the Paterno Family Football Experience Room, an interactive collection honoring the history and tradition of Penn State football, is coming to Beaver Stadium. And then the comments on this thing, I mean, holy cow. I mean, the comments under this poster, I mean, you can only imagine how raunchy and ridiculous they are. 310-840-4910. What do you make of Penn State choosing to honor Joe Paterno? Dan is in Milwaukee. What's up, Dan?
0: Good morning. It's disgusting. I'm just going to say it's disgusting. It's probably sponsored by the Epstein Foundation. Going back to a caller a few minutes ago, they talked about Woody Hayes, the 1978 Gator Bowl. He punched Charlie Bauman, who was our middle guard from Clemson, when Art Schleister dumped that pass across the middle and Woody stepped in and Charlie Bauman stepped in, I'm sorry, and intercepted it. He was fired the next day. But what people don't know is Woody Hayes took it upon himself to contact the coaching staff and the athletic director at Clemson. He personally reached out to Charlie Bauman within 24 hours and made an apology to him. And when he was invited to South Carolina to speak in a coaching clinic, he personally made it a point of going and apologizing again to him in person, as well as to the Clemson coaching staff. And he doesn't get any recognition for that because nobody knows that story. And now they're going to give put a statue back up in a museum for, you know, somebody that turned a blind eye to the kids being abused. It's disgusting. But I am a diehard Clemson fan from the time I was little. And I will say I have so much more respect for Woody Hayes than I do for Joe Paterno. And that's my take on it.
1: Appreciate you as always, man. So everyone's obviously got strong thoughts about what happened on Joe Paterno's watch. And I don't think we need to rehash that. What a ridiculous decision by the university. Like whenever a university like makes a decision like this, whenever anybody makes a big time decision, I hope you do a cost benefit analysis, right? What are the benefits of this museum? Like, in reality, I don't think it's going to stay open very long because I think the public outcry and the public disdain for the decision is going to force their hand. I truly do believe that. There's no way that this exhibit stays up for long. And here's the thing, right? It opens up today for the first time. It's open from 10 a.m. to 8 p.m. On game day, well, one, I got to find out where this is located. Because you know what I immediately begin to think about? Are people going to try to, like, vandalize the memorial or vandalize the museum? Didn't that happen? Correct me if I'm wrong here, or if you know or not. Did that happen back with his statue? Did people start attempting to mess with the statue back then?
2: I mean, that might have happened a few times, but as Jane told us before the end of our previous hour, those that are in the Penn State, in and around the Penn State area, we had another caller come in and basically say they were a cult. Now, some of that's a little like tongue-in-cheek rivalry stuff, because that was a caller from Pittsburgh, and Pittsburgh and Penn State's a bit of a rivalry, or at least it was back in the day, but he's not entirely wrong. Like, if you're living around the Happy Valley area, and around that time in specific, like, there was a large segment of people that were not happy when Joe Paterno got fired. So when all of those things were happening, it's not like they were like, hey, Joe got to go. They were not happy. They all kind of understood the Sandusky thing, but there were a lot of people that would have been willing to, and maybe did in some capacity, fall on some sort of shield for Paterno.
1: Which in theory makes sense, but doesn't make it less disgusting. Q is in Detroit. What up, Q?
3: No, baby. How y'all doing?
1: Oh, man,
3: man they're going to make some money off of this. I think because Joe Paul looks so frail and old like George Burns, it kind of takes the sting away for how people view him. And I don't think that, you know, it's right, but it's going to reveal how people really, you know, their true character is. They don't care unless it bothers somebody and it happened to somebody in their family or something like that. They look past that. So, you know, that's the world we live in today. I think it's atrocious, but, you know, they turn a blind eye. I would love to see, like you say, in those meetings, who came up with the idea and who all, you know, voted for it. Well, we going to see. They're going to protect that thing. But y'all have a good night, man.
1: I just can't believe that it's happening, man. I appreciate the call. And look, when I saw this story earlier, as I was getting ready for the show, I was debating whether or not I was just going to throw it in the first hour of the show and kind of just leave it as a one-off. Because I don't feel right talking about it, if I'm being honest. Like, there's part of me that feels a little guilty speaking on it because of the nature of what happened with Joe Paterno. But I don't feel guilty because if I don't do it, who else is going to do it? Penn State deserves a massive light shined on their stupid ass. This is such a dumb, unjustifiable decision. The more and more I think about it, I'm like, yo, what are we doing here? What's the reason for this, Penn State? 15 years ago, you decided to remove his statue from out in front of the stadium. That's the crazy part about all of this. Penn State, and my biggest issue with all of this, is the lack of consistency that Penn State has shown with their handling of Joe Paterno. The man died, and 6 months later, the statue was removed from out in front of the stadium. So if you felt that strongly then, like I've continued to say, if you felt that strongly about the accusations then, what's changed to where you feel differently now? All the info, all the facts are the same, yet you're now reneging on your decision and choosing to honor them anyway.
2: Do you think in a weird sense, like this is very, I feel like this showcases just what the depth of what Joe Paterno meant to the program and why this has become so complicated. They removed the statue a few months after he died. Well, that means the statue was up when he was still coaching. I mean, they put that statue up in 2001.
1: Right.
2: So
1: when I guess the question is, how long after the scandal was dropped was the statue left up? I guess the million-dollar question now, right?
2: The statue was taken down on July 22nd, 2012. We're so deep down the rabbit hole, I know the exact dates for when the statue was taken down.
1: So,
2: because they claimed that it was a source of division, and it stopped
1: What do they think the exhibit's going to be, Denton? What the hell is the exhibit going to be?
2: Don't ask me. I didn't come up with a bright idea
1: honor
2: the family.
1: It's a head scratcher for sure, man. 310-840-4910. Joe, calling from somewhere out there in the land. What's up, Joe?
5: USA, baby.
1: Joe from the United States. What's up, Joe?
5: Gilbert, USA.
1: Gilbert, USA. What's going on, Joe from Gilbert?
5: Hey, man. I just want to say that Penn State should be ashamed of themselves for doing this for the unnamed coach, who obviously was a NAMBLA card-carrying member. And then I'd also like to say that as a diehard Garnet and Black Gamecock, go Clemson. The P is invisible. Clemson, beat LSU.
1: Appreciate the call, brother, man. Man, sad stuff. I hate that this is where the conversation is shifted to tonight. It's entertaining, rather, to hear you all's thoughts on this. I always love when we get to, like, gauge your moral compass a little bit. Because, like, sports are great, but, like, sports aren't a true gauge on someone's character, you know what I'm saying? What type of person you are. So I love hearing y'all talk about sports. I love hearing y'all talk about situations like this as well. Denton, if we haven't already, I plan on making my own. I'm about to go scorched earth on Penn State University.
2: Well, I think we should take a field trip to the museum. I don't know that at this point, if they're listening, they won't. I don't think they'll let us in. We might be on the put a poster on the wall. Don't let these guys in. But at this point, like, if they're going to do it, I at least want to see what it is. Like, I don't agree with the decision to do it. Mm-hmm. I think it's silly, but I'd like to see what it is.
1: So it's on social media. Let me see if I can find it again here real quick. It doesn't look too state-of-the-art, if you ask me. Like, is it really worth... If you're going to do something for Joe Pa and, like, open yourself up to this type of scrutiny and criticism, at least have it be a state-of-the-art exhibit. It's not. It's not at all. It's not like the Sean Taylor mannequin that Dan Snyder tried to put up. It's not that level bad. But, like, it ain't nothing to write home about.
2: For those that might not be aware, that mannequin was see-through. It did, like, they couldn't even fill the mannequin in.
1: Yeah.
2: So, I mean, this is the reason that they name it after him. Right on the front. National championship, 82 and 86. I mean, that was him.
1: Yeah. Poor Joe Paterno, man.
2: Oh, this really is not a lot.
1: No, that's what I'm saying. Like, for you to open up Pandora's box and potentially...

0: 82 or 86 team that they felt like deserved to be honored in a way for winning a championship where they just named the room after them.
1: Instead of Joe Paterno, right? That's what I'm saying. Like, there is this eagerness, there's this affinity to go honor him. Why? I don't know. You would think, based off of how geeked up they are, you would think that he coached the team, quarterbacked the team, played defense for the team, filled the water up for the team. Honor a trainer. Somebody. Just not Joe Paterno, man. 310-840-4910. I'm appalled at the decision, if I'm being honest. I really am. But it is what it is. It happened. We came. We saw. We conquered. We are. That's the old slogan for Penn State football. They are honoring Joe Paterno in a controversial decision just 14 years after removing his stadium, his statue, rather, from out in front of Beaver Stadium. So buckle up. We'll see how long that that museum, that exhibit actually lasts. The exhibit opened from 10 a.m. Holy cow. To 8 p.m. tonight. And then Penn State opens up the season this Saturday against Marshall. 310-840-4910 is the number here on Westwood One Sports Night. We'll continue to take your calls if you got them. Let's do this. Top story of the night comes out of the NBA. After a damn near year-long investigation, Adam Silver in the NBA finally dropping the hammer on Kawhi, Steve Ballmer, and the Clippers. Problem is, it's an inflatable hammer. I'll tell you why next here on Westwood One Sports Night.
2: The preseason is over, and just like that, the next football snap you see will mean something. Opening week is next Wednesday, Patriots at Seahawks, followed by Thursday's Niners-Rams in Australia. From your home for the NFL, Westwood One Sports.
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22: 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Bill and Rookie have you covered. 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Rookie brings the positivity. 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

0: I'm thrilled that we haven't had any tweakers in the comments tonight. As far as the YouTube channel goes, you can check out the show that way as well. If radio or the app is not your thing, you can check out the live stream nightly. Just search Westwood One Sports Night. Chat's been relatively sane tonight, and I appreciate that. It makes me feel better. I will sleep better tonight. My conscience will be more clear. So I thank you for that. If you want to hit us up in the chat, like I said, just search Westwood One Sports Night. There is a story out of the NBA that honestly should have been viewed as a positive and a plus for the association, but in reality, I think at the end of the day, it's going to be viewed as a net negative here. Remember that investigation we've been following with the Los Angeles Clippers and Kawhi and whether or not the Clippers circumvented the cap? The NBA wrapped up their near year-long investigation and in a statement said, quote, "We found a pattern of misconduct and multiple significant rules violations by the Clippers organization," and this is the kicker, "a prior offender of the salary cap circumvention rules." So, in the real world, in the streets, as I like to say, right? When you get convicted for a crime and you have no record, your punishment is a little bit more lenient because it can be argued that, hey, this simply was a lapse in judgment. When you're a repeat offender in the real world, you get severely punished. You do. Especially if you're a repeat offender of like a violent crime. If you're a repeat offender of trafficking illegal substances, they don't play around with your ass. You get hammered. That's what should have happened to the Los Angeles Clippers. The Los Angeles Clippers should have received the NBA's version of the death penalty for what they did. But instead, in turn, from my vantage point, all they ended up with is a slap on the wrist. Here is the punishment for the Los Angeles Clippers. They're forced to forfeit 5 straight first round picks from 2029 to 2033. Their owner, Steve Ballmer, subject to a $30 million fine. He's also suspended for 1 year from league and team activities. President of business ops, Gillian Zucker, suspended 1 year without pay. And president of basketball ops, Lawrence Frank, suspended 6 months without pay. And then Kawhi, the player in this situation, no suspension, no voiding of the contract. All he's got to do is pay back $700,000. That's it. They would call that a sweetheart deal in the streets. Can't believe that this is all that happened to Kawhi and the Clippers. Hard to stomach, hard to believe, hard that this is a real thing that's happening. I think the biggest loser in this situation is Adam Silver. To me, he cannot be taken seriously as a commissioner if, one, this is the only punishment that the Clippers get. And then, two, Kawhi gets off with no suspension. Remember the Joe Smith case with the Wolves back in 2000? Joe Smith had his contract voided and his Bird rights were vacated. Kawhi's got to pay a $700,000 fine. And this is the crazier part. And why Adam Silver really looks like a goofy. How in the hell do you call yourself punishing the Clippers? And the biggest part of the punishment, the headline that sent out to every insider when the NBA, we're eating donuts, cheering donuts to one another, it's celebrating. Oh, we finally came to the end of our investigation. And the headline is, oh, we're stripping them of 5 first-round picks. No, the hell you're not. No, you're not. You can pull wool over someone else's eyes, not me, in the astute audience here at Westwood One Sports Night. We're no dummies. The whole big thing in this punishment is that, A, they're being stripped of 5 first-round picks. Being stripped of 5 first-round picks. When in reality, with the trade being allowed to go through, they're essentially being stripped of just three first-round picks. Because the trade that was agreed upon between the Clippers and the Raptors sends Kawhi to Toronto. It sends two first-round picks back to the LA Clippers in the years 2031, and 2033. So with that being said, this punishment that's levied down from Adam Silver is a total joke. And I feel like Adam Silver, over time, has consistently shown us that he's not fit to be the commissioner of the NBA. I feel so strongly about what he didn't do here with this situation that I'm almost in favor of going the route that college football is going. We see LSU versus the SEC right now in court. I'm almost at the point where Adam Silver shouldn't be allowed to levy down any punishments. The local court in each respective city should be who governs these teams and who holds these teams accountable when they violate the collective bargaining agreement. Because Adam Silver clearly is making decisions with his best interest in mind. What I always remind you all when we talk about owners being punished, the person levying out the punishment in this situation, Adam Silver, he works for Steve Ballmer. He works for the other owners across the association. So, of course, he's not going to be subject to a super strong punishment. Now, in this situation, right, because there was a mountain of evidence, I think the NBA was able to go a little bit harder than maybe some people anticipated, right? This is the crazy part about the ESPN article that was dropped detailing all of this. The Clippers, in the months prior, have continued to come out and say, hey, like, we've done nothing wrong here. And they categorize this investigation as a witch hunt, so on and so forth. Yet there is a mountain of evidence that says otherwise. Yet the Clippers are still going hard in the paint saying, nah, not us. No, not us. So according to the 36-page document that was released, as well as ESPN, the Clippers not only are not accepting fault in this situation, they plan on challenging the ruling. How they plan on going about this, I don't necessarily know. But there was a statement released by the NBA PA saying, hey, we're not going to challenge the punishment for Kawhi. And it seems like this thing is going to go under the bridge here. And they're going to eat their punishment and move the hell on. But like the Clippers, with this statement that they released, and based off, you know, how they've moved in this situation over the past several months, routinely denying any wrongdoing, you have to wonder, man, like, what legal avenues are the Clippers willing to go down to, in turn, I guess, clean up the reputation of the Clippers, clean up the reputation of Steve Ballmer? Because right now, in the court of public perception, yeah, he's getting fined $30 million. Yeah, he's suspended for the entirety of next year. But he's also being crucified in the court of public opinion. This is not a good look. This is the equivalent to a player doing steroids, y'all. Like, call it what it is. It's the player equivalent to doing steroids. A owner giving a straight middle finger to the collective bargaining agreement, giving a straight middle finger to the other owners throughout the course of the league, to Adam Silver, to the folks in the NBA league office. I mean, it's a total sign of disrespect. It is. No other way to really slice it. Yet it was met with a slap on the wrist by Adam Silver. That's where I'm appalled by all of this. That's where I can't necessarily wrap my mind around all of this. They had the smoking gun. They've got everything they need to levy out a stiff, severe punishment, yet they're choosing not to. There may be one man to thank for all of this in terms of why the punishment's not stiff, why the punishment's not severe, more severe than what it is. The president of basketball operations for the LA Clippers, Lawrence Frank, essentially snitched in this situation. And we know Pablo Torre snitched in this situation. That's why it's even brought to the NBA's attention in the first place. Right? Like, that is what it is. And I know we haven't touched a lot on that reality, but in that 36-page summary that was dropped, it was divulged that, hey, we began this investigation after an episode of Pablo Torre finds out. So Pablo put, you know, the Clippers, or the NBA, rather, on the Clippers' tail. During the investigation, though, and this is what's been fascinating to me, during this investigation, several members within the Clippers organization lied to investigators. And it was found out that they were lying to investigators. Yet instead of the punishment getting more severe as a result of the lies, they walked some of the punishment back. I view it as a slap on the wrist. Nothing more than a slap on the wrist. In the ESPN article summarizing what happened with this, they divulged that Lawrence Frank snitching, and essentially that's what he did, Lawrence Frank, the president of basketball ops for the Clippers, he was very cooperative with investigators. And because of that, his punishment was less. The blow was lessened for Lawrence Frank because of his cooperation with the investigators. And essentially, he not only lessened the blow for himself, but I believe he in turn lessened the blow for the Los Angeles Clippers as well. Like, that's the reality here. Everyone else got year-long suspension. Steve Ballmer, year-long suspension. You had the president of business ops get a year-long suspension in Jillian Zucker. Yet Lawrence Frank gets 6 months. Why? Because Lawrence Frank gave them key information to ensure that they had all their I's dotted and T's crossed when this punishment was levied out, when this investigation concluded. Lawrence Frank saved the day and himself. This is why I say Adam Silver and company are full of doo-doo. Lawrence Frank is the president of basketball operations, correct? His primary function as the president of basketball ops, free agency, the draft, contracts, this 6 month suspension would have him out of the organization past the trade deadline coming up in February, but it would allow him, and this is where it's like, holy hell, it would allow him to return in time for the 2027 draft, where the Clippers have a first-round pick. Put a bookmark in this real quick. I mentioned the Clippers, the big piece of this punishment is that they were docked, supposed to be docked five consecutive first-round picks. Why are we waiting until 2029 to begin to dock the Clippers for their picks? I guarantee you, if I go run Steve Ballmer over with an SUV and I get convicted, they're not going to wait 3 years to sentence me or 3 years for my sentencing to begin. It's not how that world works. So why the Clippers get to wait until 2029 before they start forfeiting picks is beyond me. But Lawrence Frank, due to his snitching, will be allowed to participate in the draft with the Clippers, and then he also will be back in time for free agency, where the Clippers are expected to have over $50 million in cap space. So is this really a punishment? That's what I can't help but go back to. Is this really a punishment? I don't believe it is. I believe Adam Silver did a I got you, Slim. Hey, don't even worry about it. I got you. Hey, it's all good. I got you. I feel Adam Silver's pulling the okie doke right now. And when you come out and the headline says 5 first round picks docked, it gets everyone's attention immediately, doesn't it? That's the first thing that people think about. The first thing that people notice when this punishment is made public is, damn! Imagine in football you got docked 5 first round picks. That would be like, that's why football and basketball are just two different sports. I don't even know if Roger Goodell had the stones to do it. You might as well just tell the GM at the time, just go ahead and quit. Because if you're not going to be able to pick in the first round for 5 consecutive years, you're going to set your franchise back. You're going to get fired. You might as well just quit. You're going to be able to put a good team together. But obviously the NBA is a lot different. So instead of 5 first-round picks, I would have docked them 7 first-round picks, especially if you knew you were going to give them 2 first back for the Kawhi trade. Can't believe it, dog. Kawhi, stupid-ass Uncle Dennis. I hope everybody out there has learned a lesson from this. Don't let your greedy-ass aunties, uncles, grandmothers, sisters, brothers, don't let them get involved in your business affairs. All this is because Uncle Dennis is greedy. Uncle Dennis wanted a little bit of change up underneath the table. So they decided to act a fool, and now Kawhi's got to pay back $700,000. At least his contract's still guaranteed, though. At least the money's still there. At least he's going to get to play basketball this year for a winning organization. They should have trapped his ass. They should have made him stay right in Los Angeles and suffer. Play with Darius Garland. I couldn't believe it, man. Kawhi just, I don't know. He seems like he's a schemer.
1: Honestly, this should have been a real punishment, would have been that the NBA forces him to play games.
0: Yeah, right. Literally. Knowing his injury track record, man. I can't believe that this one was dropped today. I thought the NBA would do it as like a Friday news dump. Shout out to them for dropping it on a Wednesday, I guess. Day before college football season starts. Day before week one of college football, they dropped this. Fact that the trade's going through. I think that's probably the most egregious piece in all of this, is the fact that the trade's going through. Because essentially the biggest, stiffest part of the punishment is for not, because it's not really 5 first-round picks. It's 3. Embarrassing. We wrap up the show the same way each and every night here on Westwood One Sports Center. Guy Denton Day puts the show to bed. I am eager to know what you got for us tonight, man, because this is it's been a night here on Westwood One Sports Night.
1: It has. It usually always is. We're clarifying Burnergate in the NFL. We'll do it next.
2: College football is back. The pageantry, the pride, the passion. Will Arch Manning live up to the hype? And what will Lane Kiffin's first season at LSU look like? Tons of questions with answers coming fast. Westwood One Sports.
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27: The Ad Council. The Brewers are in first place in the NL Central as they look to win the division for the fourth straight year. We're talking baseball on The Fan.

0: This is Linnell Willingham here on Westwood One Sports Night. One final segment to go. If it ever goes bad for me as a sports radio host, big voice guy, know that I'm coming for your bag. We wrap the show up the same way each and every night. Your guy Denton Day puts the show to bed. I can only imagine what he's got in store for us tonight.
1: So I'm sure you have seen the most recent Burnergate accusations in the NFL, in the event where you or any of our listeners have not. There was a set of circumstances that took place this week where Tua Tagovailoa posted a photo of himself on his Instagram. And then immediately under posting the photo of himself was a comment from Tua Tagovailoa saying, "We are so proud of you. You got this." So it came from the same account that posted the photo. And immediately, everyone jumps to the conclusion that Tua Tagovailoa has a burner account. And he's going around saying nice things about himself on this miscellaneous, mysterious account, maybe fueling the Tuanon. The Tuanon is his, like, fan group. Odd name. I didn't choose it. Don't get mad at me.
0: Tua's Anonymous.
1: Well, we now know who is responsible for Burnergate. It's his wife. She's clarified, saying that she did not switch her Instagram accounts before commenting on the picture of her husband, then clarifying and stating that Tua does not use social media. And this is a learning point.
0: I hate that lie. I'm sorry, Den. Anyone that lies and says they don't use social, you're a liar. Oliver, cat's out of the bag. I think you've been lying about Twitter.
1: Yeah, Oliver says he doesn't use social media. See, we stand on opposite ends of this. I think people very much overestimate the amount of athletes that fully control their own social media.
0: Yeah. Like, dude, with all the treatment and things that they get, what do you think they're doing when they're getting, when they're in the damn hyperbaric chamber? They're scrolling, guys.
1: I think most of these dudes, I think they ain't on it. I think they got people that are posting
0: are,
1: for
0: bro.
1: Them.
0: Especially the younger athletes, bro. You got to think, like, they're us, dude.
1: Yeah, but Tua ain't that young.
0: Tua's not that young.
1: Like, Tua ain't on social media. Like, I fully, when she says he ain't on social media, he ain't on social media. Kevin Durant, social media. Steph Curry, social media.
0: I don't think Steph's on it.
1: Nah, he said that he would check Twitter during halftime and games.
0: What a loser. But no, like, the days of, like, and this is where, like, all the old heads out there hate this because, you know, quarterback is supposed to be a position that, you know, is handled with such honor and grace. Man, today's quarterbacks are going to have, the new upcoming generation of quarterbacks are going to have different hobbies, different things that they like to do in their spare time than at Tom Brady and Peyton Manning. That's why during the pre-draft, people were getting all pissy and making it seem like it was a big deal that, I'm going to use Shador Sanders as an example, making it a big deal that Shador wanted to stream and rap in his free time. Who the hell cares? Like, the kid's supposed to work out 24 hours a day, 7 days a week.
1: Speaking of rapping, how about Tom Hardy putting the pen to work?
0: You're going to have to run that by me again. Tom who?
1: Tom Hardy, very famous actor, played Bane in The Dark Knight. Very British. Jacked. But he's a rapper. He did an album with a Czarface. He's on a track with Method Man.
0: Is that Czarface like a doppelganger for Scarface?
1: Yeah, just a hip-hop situation.
0: Hip-hop name. Okay.
1: Yeah, going on over there. This didn't come across your timeline?
0: No.
1: See, you have too much terrible music that comes across your timeline. You don't have room for the good stuff.
0: By the way, since you want to make a remark about terrible music, I did bookmark a factual tweet earlier, and that tweet was Drake's Iceman becomes his longest leading number one album on the R&B hip hop chart via Billboard.
1: R&B and hip hop, because not real rap. Gotcha.
0: You know what, man?
1: Are you going to be a country fan now? You just follow your goat everywhere? Now he's doing country music?
0: Well, I actually think that he's long overdue for a country crossover. He's got, like, a talented voice. I think he would sound awesome doing country. If you're not going to acknowledge that, like, he's not a good rapper.
1: Which he's not. You read this much stuff. Like, I don't understand how we keep doing this.
0: In my head, when I asked that, I knew that you were going to rebuttal with he's not.
1: He makes fine music. Not for me, but...
0: When you say fine...
1: He makes music the way like Kanye makes music. Kanye doesn't write his own raps either. That's why I'm so mad at Pusha T. His ghostwriter left.
0: Yeah, I know. Yeah. Your disrespect for Drake is like... It needs to be studied.
1: What do you mean?
0: Honestly.
1: I think you just, you love him too much. Like, I think you just love the fact that he is number one. I don't think you actually love him.
0: Oh, so now you think I'm just some fair weather rap fan.
1: Yeah.
0: Well, I'm not, Denton. I'm not. I am a huge fan of Dwayne Michael Carter, the greatest rapper of all time. The Drake Toll Show comes up next. What up, Drake?
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18: ABC News, I'm Sherry Preston. Activist, journalist, and feminist organizer Gloria Steinem has died. During her career, she founded two magazines, New York and Ms. She wrote multiple books and co-founded organizations, including the National Women's Political Caucus and the Free to Be Foundation. For her work, she was awarded the Presidential Medal of Freedom by President Obama in 2013. Gloria Steinem was 92. In Minneapolis, another mass shooting. Two people killed and several more hurt. Police Chief Bill Peterson.
22: Officers entered the high-rise apartment building. Inside, officers encountered victims and heard additional gunfire. Officers followed the sound of the gunfire to an upper floor of the building. On that floor, officers encountered a haze that significantly limited their visibility. Officers exchanged gunfire with the suspect.
18: The suspect dying by suicide. Iran launching more strikes on American allies in the Middle East after the latest U.S. attacks. This is ABC News.
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Johns, and members of Fan Nation worldwide, it's time to roll out of bed and get your day started. 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

0: Well, good morning, Fan Nation. Rise up here on the Bill and Rookie Experience. Another day, another 4 hours of mediocrity begin right now. Good to have you along here on the BRX Thursday edition of the program. Let me ask you a question. Is it just me, or is this week flying right on by?
1: Are you asking me?
0: Of course I'm asking you.
1: No, it's not.
0: I mean, zippity-doo.
1: Not quite.
0: I can't believe it's Thursday, but whatever.
2: Hi, Billy. Thanks for doing this.
1: Yeah, you're welcome.
0: By the way.
1: Thank you for doing this.
0: By the way, I do have a message to everybody out there. I got a return message for you here in just a moment. And this applies to most everybody, except for those people that were crap-talking me on the talk and text line and email and stuff like that. I see that stuff. You're crap-talking me. You know, Dave S., Scott and Appleton, a couple of others out there. But for everybody else, let me just say this.
3: But I'm going to start off by saying, I missed y'all. Serious, I missed y'all. There is no other job like this. There's no other fan base like you guys. So with that being said, the big dog is back!
0: All right, there you go. Let's get started.
1: Wow. Okay.
0: Let's see. What? Anything happened?
1: All right.
0: Anything happened while I was gone?
1: Not really.
0: No. Usually when I leave, it goes quiet. It's almost like the sports world stops, which is kind of interesting. All right. I did get home in time. I got home in time for the Brewers game last night. I did not make it past the sixth inning, though, when the Brewers were up 6-5. They tried to bleed the Cubs to death with those little bloopers.
1: Oh, my goodness.
0: Two out of three bloopers ain't bad. I think Ted Nugent sang that song. And then that third one that would have broke the game open, Nico Horner made a great diving catch to save a couple of runs in a big explosive inning. But at the end of the day, the Brewers won it 9-5. It did not matter at the end of the day.
1: Because the Cubs bullpen did what they do and gave up more runs later.
0: That's perfect. Brewers win it 9-5. We'll talk about it coming up after the first Fan Sports Flash. Packers are off for a couple of days now before next week. I think they come back on Monday and they get their normal week started.
1: Get into a normal game week schedule.
0: Yep. For the Minnesota Vikings on next Sunday, a week from Sunday, at Viking Stadium. All right. By the way, I know nobody cares around here, but that's okay. Gophers begin their football season tonight on the Peacock. Look for Jackson on roaming the sidelines. I wonder if he'll have a headset on.
1: Yeah, right. Well, I hope for his sake somebody like breaks their helmet or something, and he's got to snap into action.
0: Oh, but yeah, wouldn't that be great? By the way, I had him text me the numbers of the players that he asked to keep track of the helmets. And like I said, one of them, Poe, I think, is like the starting guard, is one of the kids' names. But yeah, wouldn't that be great? He had to change the face mask and all that stuff on the helmets that he's in charge of.
1: How's the time out down there? Looks like one of the players has a face mask issue, but
0: he's dropping the screw. He's looking down his hands and knees, looking forward to the turf.
1: Getting down there, taking care of that real quick.
0: Oh, my God.
1: Kudos to the staff.
0: Oh, so funny. Speaking of screws and stuff, I'm so glad I'm done putting together that crappy furniture that you buy at the store that comes with horrible instructions written by, with pictures drawn by a fourth grader. Oh, my goodness. Done putting all that stuff together. Anyway, all right, so where were we? So, Packers off until Monday. Yada, yada, yada. The Clippers got hammered. Did you see that penalty? No, that just happened yesterday, right? I'm not repeating anything that you talked about earlier in the week.
1: I forgot about it yesterday. No, it happened yesterday.
0: 5 first-round draft picks, and what was it, $30 million?
1: Yeah.
0: For their false contract with, Kawhi Leonard?
1: Right, Kawhi Leonard.
0: My goodness.
1: The guy that's on before us, though, Willingham, he says it's not actually what it sounds like.
0: Oh, okay.
1: He said it may be 3 first-rounders, but
0: it's still pretty penal, isn't it?
1: It was. It was a huge fine. I don't remember ever seeing a fine like that.
0: Yeah. Very interesting. All right. There you go. That's kind of where we're at. I got to get situated here because I was off the radar for a while, for a few days, because I had more pressing matters. getting the kid all settled in. I did listen to the Bill Michaels show on the way home, starting in at Eau Claire. Yeah. On the Free Fan app. Download the Free Fan app today.
1: Uh-huh.
0: Works like a champ, man. That app works like a champ.
1: I was getting texts from a guy in Albania yesterday.
0: Did you really?
1: Yeah.
0: There's an Albania song, isn't there?
1: I don't know.
0: Anyway, well, that's awesome.
1: Incredible, man.
0: But anyway, Fan app will work great. And I did, you know, he has stolen the bit. If the Brewers play 500 ball, you know, the Cubs have to do this, that, and the other thing. You're welcome. I did not get any credit for it, but whatever. I don't need credit. We all know where it originated
1: and yeah.
0: Who the big dog is when it comes to that. Let's see. Let's do a fan forecast. I heard I missed some storms yesterday coming home. Is that a true story?
1: Well, I don't know. Yeah, I mean, yesterday morning was pretty wicked. I didn't know what time you left or anything, but and I don't know where they exactly came from, but they usually come from that part. Maybe it happened overnight there. But it hit us early morning, man. It was wicked.
0: I left at 9.
1: Yeah, it was way over by then.
0: Okay. Well, today, then, let's take a look at today's forecast. Showers and thunderstorms during the morning, giving way to periods of light rain this afternoon. It'll be windy. And then scattered storms tonight, mid-70s for the high. Friday, cloudy and upper 70s. And then the weekend looks a little bit better. We are off and running on the Bill and Rookie Experience.
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2: Good morning, Fan Nation. The Packers are back at it yesterday on the practice field as they prepare for the season opener a week from Sunday in Minnesota. Prior to the cut down to the 53-man roster, there was a lot of speculation as to how many wide receivers they would keep. As it turns out, the answer was 7 when J. Michael Sturdivant made it. One guy who was a lock on the roster is Jaden Reed, and he says they have a strong group heading into the season.
13: I think we're the best, personally. You know, that's how you got to believe, and that's what I believe, you know, truly in my heart. So we got a lot of playmakers in the room, and, you know, we're getting better, more mature. The way we've been, you know, clicking with each other and just hanging out, getting in with each other, building a brotherhood, and I truly think we can be the best.
2: Packers announced more roster moves yesterday, signing long snapper Scott Daly and kicker Lenny Krieg to the practice squad. The Packers open the regular season a week from Sunday against the Vikings. Speaking of the Vikings, quarterback J.J. McCarthy isn't going anywhere. General manager Nolan Teasley said yesterday that the 23-year-old will be on the week one roster, despite speculation about his future.
9: College football news, the 138th season of Wisconsin football opens under the lights in prime time at Lambeau Field Sunday. The Badgers take on number 4-ranked Notre Dame in game one. Opening head coach Luke Fickell's fourth season at the helm. We'll have it for you right here on The Fan and streaming on The Fan app. Kickoff set for 6:30 p.m. In Major League Baseball, the Brewers took the third game of their four-game series against the Cubs, 9-5, the final at Wrigley Field. Jojo Romero credited with the victory after striking out one batter in a scoreless inning of relief. Jackson Churio led the way at the plate. He was 4-for-6, including a solo homer. Brewers pounded out 14 hits. William Contreras, Andrew Vaughn had RBI singles, part of a three-run fourth inning that put him ahead for good. Joey Ortiz capped the scoring with a two-run single in the ninth. Jacob Mizrowski gave up 5 earned runs on 5 hits, walked 4 in 4 innings, matching a season high for runs allowed. But the Brewers get the win, and with back-to-back wins, now they've pushed their NL Central advantage to 9 games over Chicago, with just 22 left. Final game of that series tonight at Wrigley. In other Central Division action, it was the Reds 7, the Padres 3. The Giants beat the Pirates 5.

0: The women will face off against Ohio State, while the men will take on Michigan. And that is your latest Sports Flash. 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
2: It is 6:17 on the Bill and Rookie Experience, our Thursday edition of the program. 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By the way, don't forget the Lynyrd Skynyrd concert is tomorrow night. Wow, time flies. No, it's tonight. It's tonight.
3: Right.
2: It's tonight.
3: The third. Tonight. Thursday.
2: 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Lynyrd Skynyrd and Mark Farner's American Band at Capital Credit Union Park tonight. See, time has flown by. Lost track of it. Let's see. Oh, this is one of Scott Appleton is in trying to defend himself, smacking me down while I was gone. Oh, my email was hacked. Great to have you back, Rocky. Thoughts on the U.S. Open since nothing else happened? No thoughts on the U.S. Open at all. Let's see. Grumpy old man from the 1890s. It's nice. The Brewers and the Cubs finished the game 9-5 in honor of Dolly Parton.
3: That's what I was going to say. They should change that now to they call it a Parton game. Okay. Or a Dolly game.
2: She was laid to rest a few days ago.
3: 9-5.
2: Let's see. Gooch from Manitowoc says, "Hi, guys. Good morning. How are you doing today? Bill, thanks for being here. But I hope you guys look at this image. PCA is powder. I sent you an image. It's a 1995 movie where some guy was an albino and had supernatural powers. That would explain his MVP run, Bill. But he has a hard time doing anything against the Brewers. Ha ha. LOL, look at the image. He's a spitting image for powder. He's got that early receding headline. Thumbs up."
3: Hairline, you mean?
2: No, a headline right here.
3: Well, I know, but did you have any meant?
2: I don't know. I read them as it comes in.
3: Why you got to make fun of somebody's looks?
2: I didn't. I just read it.
3: No, I'm talking to the person who sent that. You got no mirrors in your home? Or
2: what? Wow. Build defensive of PCA. He is right. PCA does not fare well against the Brewers. The Brewers have him in check. Kyle L. says, "Rookie, is it me or is this week flying by?" No, it's not just you. It is zippity-doo. Brock says, "Good morning, guys. Welcome back, Rookie. Also, good win by the Brewers last night. They have now done exactly what they needed to do in this series and allowed the Scrubs to gain exactly zero games. On a more sour note, Miz looked rough. He's working to and through his highest numbers of pitches and innings in the season, and I hope he's not tiring out for the playoffs. You could tell him from the start that he was going to struggle as he slipped on the mound a few times. The Scrubs are now plus 3,000 to win their division, but Miz dropped to minus 575 to win the Cy Young after the start." Yeah, Miz was, there's a story on the Brewers website about him struggling with the mound again. First time he's given up three earned runs, or more than three earned runs, after a 25-game streak of three earned runs or less. It's funny you talk about his innings. So I had to listen to the Cubs broadcast on the package last night, and they were talking a couple of things. First of all, they were lamenting the fact that they scored five runs against the Miz and were still losing the ball game.
3: Right.
2: And they were talking about it was a difficult night to pitch from the heat in the humidity, and I know Kyle Harrison blamed the humidity for his poor pitching performance the other night, but Miz was complaining about the mound again last night, and I don't know if it's in his head. I don't know if ground crews are doing anything to the mound to get in his head or what, but you got to fight through it, you know what I mean? It's like every time it seems like there's a bad, that he scuffles a little bit, it's the mound's fault, you know? And it's, to me, it's like, yeah, you got to get through that. Don't need to really hear about the mound being an issue. I could be wrong.
3: Well,
2: but
3: I mean, it's the same for both guys. It is right. What it is. And, yeah, you got to deal with it.
2: But it seems like all the issues now are mound issues. And it's like,

0: because he even did, I don't know if you saw the, I don't know how common this is, but they, on Twitter, they showed him doing a simulated game the other night on the actual pitching mound at Wrigley Field.
1: Oh, yeah? Okay.
0: Trying to get you, whatever. But anyway.
1: Well, getting back to Pete Crow Armstrong, just real quick, in his career against the Brewers, he hits 160. He does have 5 home runs, 12 RBIs in 33 games. Excuse me. 160.
0: PCA?
1: Yeah. So they have kept him in check.
0: Bill says, nice to have the band back today. Rookie, do you remember what all the hockeys do since you were gone so long? I did watch the U.S. Open. It was the greatest pool turning this year. Great finish.
1: U.S. Open what?
0: I don't know what. I'm not ref. I don't know what the reference to the joke is about the U.S. Open and being a pool. I do remember the hotkeys. I remember the most important hotkey of all.
2: Groin injury.
1: You think that's the most important one?
0: Yeah. Scott says, if you fellas hadn't seen the new Madden 27 game cover, it's Caleb Williams and the Chicago skyline. So not only is the Madden curse on the clock for the athlete, but the city has already been cursed. Hello, Hammond. I like it. There's a town in Minnesota called Hammond, and you go by the sign, it's the Hammond arrow right here. I was thinking about taking a picture and posting, but I had 2 hands on the steering wheel, Bill, because that's what I do.
1: That's good.
0: Safety first.
1: That's good.
0: Rick and Nina says, welcome back, rookie. Enough said. Rich in Sterling Heights, Michigan, where it's 7:24, says, welcome back, Rookster. You missed one of Super Trucker's fabulous calls, and I guess Marsha's emails won't get read now. I saw Super Trucker must have had a good call because he was taking a beating. Do you remember what that was about, Billy?
1: No.
0: You just tuned it out?
1: Yeah. It had something to do with Kyle McCord now that I think about it.
0: Oh, okay. Chris says, good morning, guys. Bill, I'm still in Albania for a few more days. The fan app is a lifesaver over here because I can still get my doctor prescribed daily mediocrity. A PSA about the app for Fan Nation, it's region blocked outside the U.S. So in order to make it work, you need a VPN and set your region to America. Then it works like a champ.
1: Really?
0: That's kind of interesting.
1: Yeah,
0: I did not know that. It worked
1: like. What language do they speak in Albania?
0: It worked like a champ coming home yesterday. Let's see.
1: Albanian? Perhaps.
0: Spencer says, welcome back, Rookie. I'm sure in preparing for the big dog to return home, Marsha had an extra bowl of oat bran and an extra shot of Metamucil this morning. That's possible.
1: Wow.
0: Probably.
1: Man.
0: Roger from Oshkosh says, Miz has lost to Cy Young. He's now mediocre. That's not the case at all. He has not lost to Cy Young.
1: Not even close, bud.
0: Mike and Cecil says, good morning, fellas. PCA versus the Brewers is still more productive than playoff Yelich. I tell you, we'll find out. Yelich seems to be coming around a little bit.
1: Well, if he can come up with timely hits like he did the other night.
0: Yes.
1: Timely hits. That would be good.
0: Oh, Bill's back in and says, the U.S. Open pool tournament. They actually have a billiards tournament. Not the U.S. Open tennis. I did not know they did that, by the way. Did you?
1: Where?
0: Have a U.S. Open billiards tournament.
1: Well, I mean, that doesn't surprise me. Where is it? Was it here or something?
0: Not in Green Bay, but anyway. All right, where's my TWIB music? Boom, let's do this. All right, Brewers win 9-5 last night. Dolly Parton game, as somebody said. I think that was Grumpy Old Man. Dolly Parton game, 9-5. And so the Brewers really have a vice grip on the division now. In fact, I would declare it done. 9-game lead. Brewers are 87-53 on the season. 87-53. 5 wins clear of the Dodgers. 4 wins clear of the Braves. And I don't know, does it matter in the American League? 4 wins clear of Tampa Bay? They don't do that alternating World Series thing, do they? Isn't it the best team in the baseball gets the home field advantage if you make it to the Fall Classic?
1: I think so. I don't know. They keep changing it.
0: All right, anyway, 4 games clear of the Braves for the top spot in the National League. 87-53, 9-game lead over the Cubs, 17 over the Cardinals, 19 over Pittsburgh, and 20 over Cincinnati. By the way, the 9-game lead in the division matches the Dodgers' 9-game lead over Arizona as the largest lead in any of the divisions right now. Mm. And obviously the Brewers will wrap up the series tonight against Chicago. Brewers are now on pace to win 100.1 games, Bill. That would be a franchise record.
1: It would, by 4.1 games.
0: And by the way, this is going to come right down to the wire. Do you recall? Do you recall our bet with Romero at the beginning of the year of Cheesecake?
1: Yes.
0: 100 wins?
1: Right.
0: So it's going to come right down to the wire with Romero and Cheesecake. Brewers have a 99.5% chance to win the division. This is the highest it's been.
1: Wait, how many total wins? 87?
0: 87 right now.
1: So they need 13, and they only have 22 games left. So
0: yeah.
1: So they got to go 13-9.
0: Yep.
1: Feasible?
0: Very feasible. 99.5% chance to win the division. That is a new high this year. 100% chance to make the postseason. 87-53. How many games played is that, Bill?
1: 87-53, that's 140.
0: In their 140th game a year ago, they defeated the Philadelphia Phillies by a score of 6-3. Jose Quintana, by the way, was the winner.
1: Okay.
0: Winning pitcher. That pushed the Brewers' record to 86-54. So the Brewers are now back ahead of last year's record-setting pace by a game. Also, a year ago at this time, after 140 games, their lead in the division was 6. Today, it's 9.
1: 9. Wow, okay.
0: So, woo!
1: And did they win the division last year?
0: They did.
1: They did. So
0: they won the division by 5 games last year.
1: Great shape to do it again.
0: I mean, they're up by 9, so think about this. This goes back to, you know, when we do the whole, if the Brewers played 500 after when we start after the All-Star break. So Sunday, July 13th was the last game before the All-Star break. Okay?
1: Yeah.
0: They won that game a year ago. Well, I want to do the 2026. Hold on, give me one moment here. My bad. I don't want to do last year's. That was last year's. I want to do this year's. So just before the All-Star break, let me scroll back to July. Would have been, they scuffled going in, right? They lost 3 in a row to Pittsburgh. So July 12th was the final game before the All-Star break. They lost to Pittsburgh 14-5. They were 59-37 going into the All-Star break. They were up 5 games at the All-Star break. Mm-hmm. And then coming out of the break, we start doing them. If the Brewers play 500. Since then, they've nearly doubled their lead in the division to 9 games.
1: Pretty good. What's their record? Well, you'd have to add that up. But it's been good.
0: Well, that adding their record wouldn't be hard. I mean, what they're at. What I say, 87 wins right now?
1: Yeah.
0: Let me go back down to the 80.
1: What were they? 56?
0: 59.
1: 59.
0: Yeah. So, 28 wins? 28,
1: yep.
0: 28 wins added since the All-Star break. Yeah, pretty impressive, no doubt about it. So they continue to roll. Alec sends us off the talk and text line. Says, good morning, Alec, enjoying the mediocrity in Pontevedra Beach, Florida, with the help of the Fan app. Is that how you say it? Is it Pontevedra Beach, Florida? Anyway.
1: Sure. Pontevedra, yeah.
0: Alec, listening on the Fan app.
1: You down there applying for Tiger Woods' driver position?
0: Boca del Vista. Isn't that from Seinfeld? Isn't
3: yeah.
0: that the old Alec from Boca del Vista?
1: I would be Tiger's driver. But then I'd have to live in Florida, so.
0: Well, in about 3 months, you'll be wishing you're living in Florida. All right, it is 6:32, Sports Radio 107.5, 1400, the Fan, the Free Fan app. Is that Brewers game on national TV tonight? I believe tonight's game is on Fox, is it not?
1: That is correct, sir.
0: Okay, there you go.
1: 6:15.
0: Yep. All right.
1: Logan Henderson versus Kevin Gausman.
0: Tune in. All right, 6:33 on the Bill and Rookie Experience.
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1: Good morning, Fan Nation. The Packers will start the season without Josh Jacobs at running back. They'll have Marshawn Lloyd poised to make his first impactful play since being drafted a couple years ago. In addition, the Packers made a trade with the Steelers to bring in second-year running back Caleb Johnson out of the University of Iowa to join the group. Johnson practiced for the first time with his new team earlier this week and says he already feels at home in this Packers offense.
12: I feel like it fits really good. I feel like it goes back to, you know, Iowa and goes back to, you know, when I was at Pittsburgh. It's all flowing and it's all in the same situation, so I feel like now I'm even more, and I know what to expect, the expectations are, and this guy's wonderful.
1: Johnson joins Lloyd and Chris Brooks as the only running backs on the active roster. Packers open up on the road week one, a week from Sunday, against the Minnesota Vikings. And in Minnesota, Vikings quarterback J.J. McCarthy isn't going anywhere. General manager Nolan Teasley said yesterday he will be on the week one roster. McCarthy lost the starting competition to Kyler Murray early in training camp, enters the regular season sharing backup duties with veteran Carson Wentz.
6: In college football, the Wisconsin Badgers host Notre Dame at Lambeau Field on Sunday night to open up Luke Fickell's fourth season at the helm of the program. Badgers and the Fighting Irish will meet for the first time since a 2021 clash at Soldier Field, which was a 41-13 Notre Dame win. We'll have all the action for you right here on The Fan and streaming on The Fan app. Kickoff set for 6:30 p.m. Not a baseball. Jackson Chourio homered. The Brewers beat the Cubs 9-5 Wednesday night, overcoming a shaky performance by Jacob Mizorowski. William Contreras hit a tie-breaking RBI single as Milwaukee won for the sixth time in eight games and improved to a Major League best 87-53. Chourio had four of the Brewers' 14 hits and scored two runs. Mizorowski, meanwhile, allowed five runs and five hits in four innings. The front-runner for the NL Cy Young Award surrendered three earned runs or fewer in his first 25 starts this year. But manager Pat Murphy says it was all about control.
13: Yeah. His delivery's got to be right. He's got to command his fastball. If he doesn't command his fastball, he's good, but he's not. You saw what happened tonight, and he walks people.
6: David Peterson took the loss for Chicago, gave up six runs on seven hits, walked four, and the Cubs have dropped three of their last four. The Brewers' lead now over Chicago is nine games in the Central. The series concludes tonight at Wrigley. In other Central Division action, it was the Reds over the Padres 7-3. Giants beat the Pirates 5-4 in 10, and the Cardinals beat the Dodgers 8-6 in 10. In minor league baseball, Eric Batante homered for the Timber Rattlers, his 25th of the season. That's already a franchise single season record. And the Timber Rattlers held on for a 4-3 win over the Beloit Skycarp. They've taken the first two games of that series in Beloit. They'll play game three tonight. And that is your latest Sports Flash. I'm Bill Rabior, Sports Radio 107.5 and 1400, The Fan.
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14: It is 641 on the BRX. Makes you wonder what?
15: How they ever did it without.
14: Oh, yeah. I was just telling Bill. Got to my in-laws, stayed over with the in-laws. And we got there, and their AC was broken. Their central air was broken. The guy couldn't get the parts and fix it until yesterday. So fix it the day we were leaving. Yeah. So it was three, four nights over there. That was fun.
15: Oh, man.
14: And it was hotter than hot, 90s.
15: I remember that happened to me once in my apartment. I had just like a small studio apartment, and I had a window unit, and it didn't work, and it was like the hottest time of the year, and I was like, you got to be kidding me.
14: Yeah.
15: Had to wait a couple days. I mean, it was cooking.
14: It's kind of interesting. Gabby has an air conditioner in her dorm room, but Jackson does not, and his fans blowing everywhere. That's fun setting that stuff up. John in Big Swamico says, Bill Michaels has been crushing it. Yesterday's Hump Day proclamation was epic. Looking forward to another story time with the big unit today. Where does this guy come up with this riveting content? Now, I don't know if that's if you're just giving me the business or what. Did he do a hump day? I mean, nobody does a hump day. Yeah, he probably gets up in the morning, listens to the BRX. Says, I like it. That's some good mediocrity right there. So, Packers head coach Matt LaFleur spoke at the media yesterday. I have no idea what he said. Let's listen together.
15: Okay.
14: We're not going to play the whole thing. We're going to listen to bits and pieces here. Little comments.
15: Matty.
14: Let's see.
15: Oh, wait, that's Judy. Never mind. That's Goody.
14: A Goody. Okay, let's. So apparently, this. I don't know where this team, the Packers, rank in terms of youth in the NFL. For like the last 5 years, they've been the youngest team in the National Football League. But apparently, they have more veterans this year, so they're probably not the youngest team in the league. So does Matt LaFleur sense a difference in having more veterans on the squad this year?
16: I mean, I don't really think too much about it. I can tell you this. We got a great group of guys. I do think that some of the guys that have come in that are veterans have a very good process that some of the younger guys can learn from. So I think that definitely helps.
14: Mm-hmm.
15: Well, this is all as of the last week or so, too, bringing in Jonnu Smith, who's a 10-year veteran and things like that. From this list, I just looked it up here. Packers are like sixth.
14: Okay.
15: Average age 25.9 years.
14: Okay. Does he sense more leading by example by having older guys on the team?
16: Guys lead in different ways. And I can tell you, we do have a lot of leaders in that locker room. Some are a little bit more vocal than others, but I think the guys have done a good job of trying to take ownership of their team, because I'm a big believer in player-led teams are going to be more effective than coach-led teams.
14: I'd agree with that 100%. 100%. Guys between the lines have to lead your team. Interesting. Have they announced the captains yet for the Green Bay Packers, and how many? Did you see that?
15: My knowledge, no.
14: Did you see that the LA Rams sent out a tweet, a picture of all their captains? They have 11 captains. Really? 11 captains.
15: What's the point?
14: Exactly. Well, that was kind of the response in the comments. Once upon a time, being a captain used to mean something.
15: I was going to say, right? It just diminishes.
14: Right.
15: The position or the honor.
14: I mean, that's half your starters.
15: Yeah.
14: I mean, I don't know what the rules are in the NFL, but then people were making, you know, talking about, hey, you need to have some sort of rules. One offense, one defense, one special teams.
15: Right.
14: Maybe
15: you can stop there.
14: Right. Something along those lines. Hockey has a captain and two alternate captains or assistant captains that wear the A.
15: Right.
14: But 11 captains. It's going to be pretty, crowded at midfield when they go out there for the coin toss.
15: Well, everybody's a captain, and we all get blue ribbons.
14: I know. Doesn't it exactly feel like that?
15: Yep.
14: Welcome to the LA Rams, where everybody gets a participation C on their jersey.
15: Yep.
14: All right, so the Packers haven't done that. I'm curious. If you're listening over at 1265, and we know you are, let's not get to 11. How about that?
15: Let's not get to 5. But right. When you do look at the roster, you think, I think Matt's right. He's got some leadership veteran guys on this team that he hasn't had in recent years. And I can think of, just off the top of my head, the addition of Smith, obviously, the addition of Zaire Franklin. He's already taken up that sort of a role, too.
14: Yep.
15: And then, you know, guys like Xavier McKinney, obviously, has a bit of a leadership role, too.
14: Oh, for sure.
15: So, offense, they're still pretty young. They don't have that kind of guy on offense. But Tucker Kraft has kind of become...
14: Well, they probably did. They probably didn't Josh Jacobs, but we all know the situation that is.
15: Yeah, that's true.
14: And then one of your biggest leaders on offense is supposed to be Jordan Love, your quarterback, and he's been around long enough. The Packers do have some new guys that they have to get up to speed before they play the Minnesota Vikings. Talking about running back Caleb Johnson, tight end Jonnu Smith, and tight end Mark Redman, who they made a trade with the Rams. So how do they go about getting these guys up to speed?
17: For the three new players on offense, what's it like this next week and a half, just getting them up to speed before week one?
16: It's like drinking water out of a fire hose. There's a lot of information that they got to be able to digest and then go out there, and we'll see where they're at. It's great that we have these three practices. We'll have another, you know, walkthrough next Monday, but just to kind of try to get them up to speed as quickly as possible.
17: Does that mean a lot of late nights and early mornings for those guys and your position coaches to get those guys going?
16: Absolutely. It's whatever it takes. So I know those guys have spent a lot of time with them up to this point, just trying to get them to be able to function through practice. That's the one thing. Today's a little bit different. We're going to do an unscripted practice, but typically when you get, especially when you get into game planning and you kind of pare everything down, it does make it a little bit easier, I would say, to digest it all, and then you can kind of get them ready for practice by going through the script.
14: Yeah, you know, who do you think out of those three, who do you think is the player that could have the biggest impact?
15: Oh, Smith. Jonnu
14: Smith.
15: Smith,
14: do you?
15: Yeah, by far.
14: Huh, because I would say the running back, Caleb Johnson. It'll be interesting. You know, he is a former third-round pick?
15: Third-round pick,
14: top 100 pick in the NFL.
15: Yep.
14: I know we're going to have Marshawn Lloyd, you know, over-under the injury. We're all waiting for that.
15: No, we're not.
14: Oh, yeah, we are.
15: Some of you are.
14: So I'm thinking Caleb Johnson. And it'll be interesting because the offensive line is mostly settled. You know, maybe with Josh Jacobs out, they'll throw the ball a little bit more. I hope they do. I think they need to kind of cut Jordan Love loose a little bit more. We've talked about this in the past.
15: I don't think they're going to have a choice.
14: Maybe they'll do that now.
15: They've got to.
14: But at the same time, because you look at it and you go, well, what are they going to do with the running game? Well, they need to channel their inner Denver Broncos from the early 2000s when they were churning out 1,000-yard rushers. And you're like, well, who's Orlandis Gary? Who's Mike Anderson? Who's Ruben Drones? You know what I mean?
15: Sure.
14: Who's Tatum Bell? You know, that was, you know, after Terrell Davis went down, you know, had his devastating knee injury. And they're like, oh, boy, what are we going to do at running back, right? Well, then all these no-names came in, and they had like three different 1,000-yard rushers in 3 years in a row.
15: Right.
14: That led the team. And so it's going to be incumbent of the offensive line to, you know, to do that. If you've got a good offensive line, you ought to be able to turn just about any back into a 1,000-yard rusher, which isn't saying a whole lot these days. I understand that. Really, it's more like a 1,200-yard rusher.
15: Yeah, but
14: you get the idea, right?
15: There's a lot of guys that can run the ball if guys get blocked.
14: Right, that's the big thing.
15: No, obviously some guys are better than others at breaking tackles because you can't block everybody every play. But, you know, if you do solid job of blocking, your back is going to have success. In this league, there's a lot of guys that come up out of nowhere and make a name for themselves. But when you think about Jonnu Smith, I think, you know, and the question about how fast can he get up to speed and that kind of thing, I think he might, and he was talking about this the other day, might be able to do it pretty quickly because he has a little bit of familiarity with LaFleur. He was his offensive coordinator in Tennessee, and so he knows him from there, and things haven't changed a whole lot, you know, philosophically since then. And other places that he's been, he says, you know, a lot of teams are running the same stuff. They just call it something different.
14: Mm-hmm.
15: And that's usually the biggest hurdle is learning what this team calls a play that you're probably familiar with or a formation or something like that that you probably already know but under a different name.
14: Yeah, and we hear that a lot, don't we? We
15: hear it a lot. Yeah. Every time there's a new player.
14: It's more the terminology than anything.
15: Yeah.
14: All right, it is 651 Sports Radio, 107.5, 1400 The Fan, the Bill and Rookie Experience.
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18: 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I'm Drake Toll.
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2: Good morning, Fan Nation. The Packers are back at it yesterday on the practice field as they prepare for the season opener a week from Sunday in Minnesota. Prior to the cut down to the 53-man roster, there was a lot of speculation as to how many wide receivers they would keep. As it turns out, the answer was 7 when J. Michael Sturdivant made it. One guy who was a lock on the roster is Jaden Reed, and he says they have a strong group heading into the season.
12: I think we're the best, personally. You know, that's how you got to believe, and that's what I believe, you know, truly in my heart. So we got a lot of playmakers in the room, and, you know, we're getting better, more mature. The way we've been, you know, clicking with each other and just hanging out, getting in with each other, building a brotherhood, and I truly think we can be the best.
2: Packers announced more roster moves yesterday, signing long snapper Scott Daly and kicker Lenny Krieg to the practice squad. The Packers open the regular season a week from Sunday against the Vikings. Speaking of the Vikings, quarterback J.J. McCarthy isn't going anywhere. General manager Nolan Teasley said yesterday that the 23-year-old will be on the Week 1 roster, despite speculation about his future. In college football news, the 138th season of Wisconsin football opens under the lights in primetime at Lambeau Field Sunday. The Badgers take on number 4-ranked Notre Dame in Game 1, opening head coach Luke Fickell's fourth season at the helm. We'll have it for you right here on the Fan and streaming on the Fan app. Kickoff set for 6:30 p.m. In Major League Baseball, the Brewers took the third game of their four-game series against the Cubs, 9-5, the final at Wrigley Field. Jojo Romero credited with the victory after striking out one batter in a scoreless inning of relief. Jackson Churio led the way at the plate. He was 4-for-6, including a solo homer. Brewers pounded out 14 hits. William Contreras, Andrew Vaughn had RBI singles, part of a three-run fourth inning that put him ahead for good. Joey Ortiz capped the scoring with a two-run single in the ninth. Jacob Mizrowski gave up 5 earned runs and 5 hits, walked 4 in 4 innings, matching a season high for runs allowed. But the Brewers get the win, and with back-to-back wins, now they've pushed their NL Central advantage to 9 games over Chicago, with just 22 left. Final game of that series tonight at Wrigley. In other Central Division action, it was the Reds 7, the Padres 3. The Giants beat the Pirates 5-4-10, and the Cardinals needed extra innings to beat the Dodgers 8-6, that also in 10. In minor league baseball, the Timber Rattlers held on for a 4-3 win over the Beloit Sky Carp in Beloit. Luis Castillo got the Timber Rattlers on the board with a RBI single in the first. Sawyer Strohsnyder made it 2-0 with an RBI grounder in the second. And then Eric Batanti had a home run in the eighth to put the Timber Rattlers up 3-0. They would hold on for the 4-3 win. And they'll go at it again tonight in Beloit. In college hockey news, the Wisconsin hockey teams are headed to Green Bay in February. The Badgers men's and women's hockey teams will both be playing at Lambeau Field February 20th, part of the Frozen Tundra Faceoff. The women will face off against Ohio State, while the men will take on Michigan. And that is your latest Sports Flash. I'm Bill Rabior, Sports Radio 107.5 and 1400, The Fan.
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14: ABC News, I'm Sherry Preston. The world losing a feminist warrior. We're learning this morning that Gloria Steinem has died. In 2023, she was still trying to get the Equal Rights Amendment passed.
15: I have to stay alive long enough to celebrate, so we have to hurry up. Right?
14: And while that has not happened yet, her lifetime of advocacy lives on. In 2013, President Obama honored her with the Presidential Medal of Freedom, saying,
16: because of her work across America and around the world, more women are afforded the respect and opportunities that they deserve.
14: The founder of Ms. and New York magazines, as well as the National Women's Political Caucus, was 92 years old. Three people have died, including the gunman, after a mass shooting at a Minneapolis high-rise. Several police officers are among those wounded. Another day of deliberations is on tap for the jury in the Lindsay Clancy trial. She is facing murder charges in the deaths of her children. The jurors have told the judge twice now they cannot reach a unanimous verdict. This is ABC News.
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0: 7:03 on the BRX. I got to be honest with you. This week is flying by. I can't believe it's Thursday already. But that first hour went kind of slow. I ain't going to lie to you.
1: Okay.
0: Ain't going to lie. This week's going fast. This day is dragging.
1: I don't want to hear it.
0: But whatever, whatever. Let's see. This one from the 608 says, by the way, while you were gone in the hot box, my in-laws, that was brutal. T-Bone mentioned that he really enjoys your singing. He compares you to Barry Manilow and Paul McCartney. What say you, T-Bone? I don't doubt it. Week from tomorrow, we'll sing G-Force to get everybody pumped up for the football season.
1: Who's T-Bone?
0: Oh, I think you know who T-Bone is.
1: I said something about your singing.
0: About this time a week from Friday, shortly after 7 o'clock on Friday, what would that be? Friday the 11th, right?
1: Yes.
0: Yeah, Friday, September 11th. That'll be, what, the 25th Remembrance Day?
1: That's correct.
0: Well, we'll sing G-Force that day, too. Maybe put people in good spirits.
1: Well, what I said about Paul McCartney and Barry Manilow is that they, at this point in their career, should both stop singing. And I said you should also stop singing.
0: Well, just the fact
1: that's why I compared you to those two legendary singers. Because I don't want to hear that, and I don't want to hear you.
0: Well, you know what? You know what, Barry? Barry's had a lot of work done, too. I don't know if you saw that. He can't be around flames or anything like that. He'll melt. But my moneymaker is all natural. Dave S. says, Rookie, have you sent a cease and desist letter to Bill Michaels yet? He better open up that checkbook. Yeah, I know. Taking a lot of my material. I go away for a couple of days and I come back and my identity has been stolen.
1: Please.
0: What you gonna do about it though, man?
1: Oh my goodness.
0: Let's see. Grumpy old man's back says, seems like being named a captain is like being named to the Pro Bowl. That's the first thing I thought. At least with the Rams. In case you missed it, which is coming up in a couple of hours, the Rams announced 11 team captains, including Davante Adams, by the way.
1: Well, that's fine.
0: 11. Once upon a time, it meant something when you were named team captain. By the way, if you're one of the 11 is out of 22 starters, right? So if you're one of the 22 starters that didn't get named team captain, how are you feeling today? Really, I can't even make team captain on the Rams. They select 11, and I'm not one of them.
1: Everybody's a captain here.
0: Everybody but me. So that's what they really think about me, huh? Okay, I'll remember that.
1: Now you can only send out 6 to the, to the coin toss at midfield before a game. If you want to do that,
0: which by the way, that's 3 too many. That's 3 too many. You don't need to have that big of a meeting at midfield. But anyway, all right, let's take a peek at that fan forecast brought to you by SureDry. We're going to have rain today. When it's going to develop, I'm not 100% sure. Showers and thunderstorms during the morning, giving way to periods of light rain this afternoon. Right around 77 for the high. Scattered thunderstorms tonight, especially late, down to the mid-60s. On Friday, mostly cloudy. And mid to upper 70s and a little bit better for the weekend. There you go. We're off and running. Hour number 2 of the BRX. It looks like you want to say something.
1: The NFL has a rule that states that you can name up to 6 captains, but the rule is not strictly enforced.
0: Well, it's clearly not being enforced in L.A.
1: Right. In 2019, 4 teams named 7 captains at the beginning of the season. Lions, Vikings, Patriots, and Giants.
0: Okay.
1: That same year, the Panthers dressed 7 players wearing Captain C's for their Week 2 matchup against Tampa. So, there's a rule, but it's loosely enforced.
0: Well, is that to just go out to midfield like you were talking about, or for the team?
1: No, it's for the team. I mean, how many teams don't send six guys out?
0: Right,
1: there?
0: Here are the
1: up to six.
0: Here are the 11 players. The LA Rams announced 11 players as team captains for the 2026 season. Matthew Stafford, Kyren Williams, Devontae Adams, Tyler Higbee, Coleman Shelton, Miles Garrett, Kobe Turner, Nate Landman, Trent McDuffie, Quentin Lake, and Joe Cardona, the long snapper. Of course, he could be the special teams captain. Quarterback, running back, wide receiver, tight end, center, defensive end slash edge rusher, defensive tackle, linebacker, cornerback, safety, and long snapper. There you go.
1: The Rams' decision to elect 11 captains is unprecedented in modern NFL history, according to AI.
0: Yeah, it's crazy. What, like we said, it used to mean something. It no longer does.
1: Apparently, this is a Sean McVay thing. In 2020, he named 9. In 2025, he had 7. This year's group includes 6 returning captains and 5 newcomers, balancing experience with fresh leadership.
0: Packers announced 7 captains last year.
1: They did.
0: Okay. And nothing for 2026 as of yet. The Packers team captains a year ago on offense, Love, Jacobs, and Tucker Kraft. On defense, Rashawn Gary, Xavier McKinney, and Quay Walker. 2 out of the 3 of those guys are gone. And Isaiah McDuffie was the special teams captain. So
1: he
0: there
1: was?
0: You go.
1: Wow, good for him. My guy.
0: So they had 7 last year. Ridiculous. let's see. This one from the 207 says, you guys should extend your show and dismiss that Michael's guy. All he does is read sponsorship after sponsorship. Well, we read some sponsorships as well. Not as much. I mean, I did notice that listening more intently yesterday, but no.
1: That is not a good idea.
0: We're not going to extend our show because, first of all, we don't want to do it. And let's be honest, isn't 4 hours of us enough already a day? I mean, it's probably in the ballpark of 4 hours too long already. You know?
1: 3.5 anyway.
0: At least 3. At least 3 hours too long. Maybe pushing 4. Nobody wants more of this. All right, 710 on the BRX. We did do the forecast, right? We did. All right, let's roll.
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9: Good morning, Fan Nation. The Packers will start the season without Josh Jacobs at running back. They'll have Marshawn Lloyd poised to make his first impactful play since being drafted a couple years ago. In addition, the Packers made a trade with the Steelers to bring in second-year running back Caleb Johnson out of the University of Iowa to join the group. Johnson practiced for the first time with his new team earlier this week and says he already feels at home in this Packers offense.
10: I feel like it feels really good. I feel like it goes back to, you know, Iowa and goes back to, you know, when I was at Pittsburgh. It's all flowing and it's all in the same situation. So I feel like now I'm even more, and I know what to expect, the expectations are, and this guy's wonderful.
9: Johnson joins Lloyd and Chris Brooks as the only running backs on the active roster. Packers open up on the road week one, a week from Sunday, against the Minnesota Vikings. And in Minnesota, Vikings quarterback J.J. McCarthy isn't going anywhere. General manager Nolan Teasley said yesterday he will be on the week one roster. McCarthy lost the starting competition to Kyler Murray early in training camp, enters the regular season sharing backup duties with veteran Carson Wentz. In college football, the Wisconsin Badgers host Notre Dame at Lambeau Field on Sunday night to open up Luke Fickell's fourth season at the helm of the program. Badgers and the Fighting Irish will meet for the first time since a 2021 clash at Soldier Field, which was a 41-13 Notre Dame win. We'll have all the action for you right here on The Fan and streaming on The Fan app. Kickoff set for 6:30 p.m. Not a baseball. Jackson Chourio homered. The Brewers beat the Cubs 9-5 Wednesday night, overcoming a shaky performance by Jacob Mizorowski.

0: lead now over Chicago has 9 games in the Central. The series concludes tonight at Wrigley. In other Central Division action, it was the Reds over the Padres 7-3. Giants beat the Pirates 5-4 in 10, and the Cardinals beat the Dodgers 8-6 in 10. In minor league baseball, Eric Batante homered for the Timber Rattlers, his 25th of the season. That's already a franchise single season record. And the Timber Rattlers held on for a 4-3 win over the Beloit Skycarp. They've taken the first 2 games of that series in Beloit. They'll play game 3 tonight. That is your latest Sports Flash. I'm Bill Rabior, Sports Radio 107.5 and 1400, The Fan.
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2: It is 719 on the BRX. Scott's in from Appleton. After he dogged me, I guess I'm still going to read this. I didn't realize the BRX read sponsors throughout the show, but now that I think of that of it, that would explain my 10 cases of Daisy Duke dips, 2 freezers full of Peps, and my 1 golf ball sealed in a case that's inscribed Rookie's Blu-ray version of My Cousin Vinny. Now, the Peps and the Daisy Dukes, yes, My Cousin Vinny's not a sponsor.
3: Daisy Dukes, it's Daisy Dips.
2: Oh, whatever. French Daisy Duke dips. Okay, very good. Yeah, don't forget the Door County Bakery Corsica sticks that you have bags and bags full, or you should, Scott. John and Big Swamico says, Bill Michaels adding a sidekick named Porterhouse seems a bit suspicious. Yes, with everything else from the show. Kyle says, I got a phone call from Kyle. let's go to Porterhouse. Porterhouse, crunch the numbers at the Brewers play 500 ball from here on out. What do they got to do? By the way, how does this compare to last year?
3: Porterhouse. Wasn't that the name of the golf, the locker room attendant in Caddyshack? Porterhouse.
2: What? I don't remember
3: Buffets
2: that.
3: Buffets to a fine chamois.
2: Kyle says, I got a phone call from California yesterday. I didn't answer. Probably it was the Rams asking me to be a captain as well. Yeah, who knows?
3: I did 11 too, of now them. That you think about it, now that I think about it, man, I could have been a captain.
2: 11 of them.
3: That'd have been awesome.
2: All right, let's talk baseball. Brewers win it by a final score of 9-5 over the Chicago Cubs. I mean, that game was weird. It always kind of seems that, you know, we've talked about this before. When the Brewers and Cubs meet, things get weird. For instance, the very first game of this series, what was the final score again? I was gone 17-3 or something like that.
3: 3, yeah.
2: Andrew Vaughn pitched a couple of innings. Then the Brewers rallied.
3: What do I call it?
2: Brewers rallied for a win in the second game of the series. They were down and rallied for the win to even the series up a game apiece. And then last night was bonkers in the first couple of innings. Brewers get 2 runs in the top of the first inning. And then, what's his first name? Alex Bregman. Hits a home run in the bottom of the first that left the ballpark in like a record time. I mean, that was a lot. I mean, he crushed it. As soon as he hit the ball, you're like, that's gone. And it left the ballpark in like record time.
3: You always can tell by the way the batter reacts when he knows he got it.
2: Yeah. But I mean, it happened so fast that you knew that that one was gone. You know, and then Churio goes deep and puts the Brewers back on top, and then the Cubs get 3 in the bottom of the second against, and this is all happening against the Miz. And, you know, I got to be honest with you. At the time, I'm thinking, you know, this game is going bad for the Miz. You might as well just take him out and kind of save him. You know what I mean? Not put on those innings on his arm or what have you. He only got through 4. The pitch count was high early. But
3: so you're ready to give up after the first inning? No.
2: I mean, well, clearly wasn't his night. Not after the first inning. That would have been after the second inning.
3: Oh, yeah.
2: Not give up the game, but take him out. Take him out. I mean, I still have faith in the Brewers bullpen.
3: Oh, boy.
2: You know, look, they only kept him in for a couple more innings because his pitch count was so high. That's all I'm saying. Is just, you know, because they're concerned about innings and pitch count with these guys anyways. I'm thinking in this game, he clearly doesn't have it. Take him out and preserve the other 40 pitches or whatever that he's going to throw. But whatever.

0: Never. Not wave the white flag. And then the Brewers, you know, the Brewers went through, you know, five pitchers yesterday. I think five bullpen guys. 1, 2, 3, 4, 5, yeah.
1: Yeah.
0: Used five guys in the bullpen.
1: Mm-hmm.
0: But anyway, they rally. Got a couple of insurance runs in the ninth inning to make it 9-5, and they get a
1: back and forth for sure.
0: It was a weird game though.
1: Mm-hmm.
0: Weird game.
1: Yeah, I mean little bloop hits all over the place, and
0: you know,
1: for the second game in a row though, the Brewers I think had 13 hits in the game two of the series. They had 14 last night,
0: and it does end a streak of I think 25 games where Miz gave up 3 earned runs or less. So 25 games in a row. So for the first time, he kind of got beat around pretty bad, right? And I think sometimes we take it for granted. And I know they were talking, again, listening to the Bill Michaels show coming home yesterday. You know, they're like, we got Miz on the mound. And, you know, and then Logan Henderson going tomorrow, which is now today, talking about listening to the show yesterday. And they're talking about, you know, this series is kind of taking it for granted that you're just going to win the games, right? That they're kind of automatic.
1: Yeah, just pencil them in and
0: right.
1: It's counter.
0: Yeah, and you can't really do that. And that was shown. It was nice that Miz didn't have his stuff yesterday and got shelled, and the Brewers still won. That was pretty awesome.
1: He'd given up 3 earned runs or fewer in his first 25 starts this year. Last night was his 26th start.
0: Yeah.
1: So it was a season high.
0: You know, and it was fun listening to the Cubs broadcasters lamenting the fact that they tagged him for 5 runs in the first 2 innings and couldn't win the ball game.
1: Yeah.
0: You know, because later on in the game they were talking, that's back when they were down 6-5 because the Brewers got 3 runs in the 4th inning. They're going, man, we tagged this guy for 5 runs and we're losing.
1: Yeah, exactly. That's easy to see why you'd be upset about that, because nobody else had scored that many against
0: him. By the way, his ERA barely under 2 now. He's going to have a better outing in his next outing. 5 earned runs in 4 innings raised his ERA to 1.97.
1: Wow.
0: So, it's, you know, obviously, if he's in the low, winds up in the low 2s, that's pretty impressive. But there's something magical about a 1.
1: Oh, yeah.
0: When your ERA starts with a 1.
1: Under 2, yeah.
0: Right? Something magical about that. So, we'll see if he can't keep it there. Because he'll have another handful of starts before the year is out, obviously. Because how many games have they played now? They
1: played 22 left.
0: 22 left.
1: They're going to play 140.
0: Four-ish.
1: He could, then, you know, once they clinch, maybe they'll skip him a time.
0: 100%. They might do that too.
1: You want to get him some rest then? Then that's cool.
0: Well, you could stretch him out. You could do it. I mean, I don't want him to be completely shut down and then not have to. If they get the number 1 seed, 1 or 2 seed, right, and they get a bye, they'll already have enough time off. So if you're going to start dialing him back, go 6 days in between starts or something like that, because it would be nice if you backpedaled it, worked it backwards, because quite frankly, wouldn't it be nice if you're going to have a bye, depending on how that schedules the playoff, what your first possible playoff date is if you're the Brewers, wouldn't it be nice to have him pitch that last game of the season and then have 6 days off or whatever, going into your first start of the playoffs rather than 10 days off or whatever it may be.
1: Yeah, it could be beneficial, yeah.
0: So we'll see how they space it out, but it would be nice if he keeps that ERA under 2, because that's, like I said, there's something magical about that. Let's listen to Craig Counsell. I don't want to listen to Pat Murphy. I want to listen to Craig Counsell and see what he had to say. Here's Craig talking about the Brewers' reliever shutting them down last night.
2: Their bullpen pitched very well and kind of put the game in the order. I thought we kind of swung the bats better than the results, but their bullpen did a really nice job.
0: Mm-hmm. Okay.
1: Because their bullpen is better than your bullpen.
0: Uh-huh.
1: That's all there is to it.
0: Let's see. Craig Counsell says they need their bullpen to pick things up.
2: We need our bullpen guys to get outs. And Daniel's, you know, one of the key guys we need to get going. So, you know, we're gonna keep putting him out there.
0: Mm-hmm. That's the Achilles for them, right?
1: Talking about Daniel Palencia,
0: yeah.
1: Who came in the other night and didn't get anybody out. It's One, two, three, four, five, six relievers they used last night, so seven pitchers in total, including Colin Ray. They use out of the pen nowadays. He was starting, and now he's coming out of the bullpen.
0: Let's see. Jacob Webb, the closer, got hit on a comebacker by Yelich on the forearm, 100 miles per hour. What's the update?
2: X-rays were negative on Jacob, fortunately. He's in a little bit of pain, and he's got a pretty big, bruise, or it's going to be a big bruise. So he's a little sore, but X-rays are negative. Hit him in the right forearm. Yeah, the kind of the meat part of the forearm.
0: The meat part. Very good. That's ex-Brewers manager Craig Counsell after the loss last night to his former team, the Milwaukee Brewers.
1: What? He's still doing Craig Counsell things.
0: There you go. Well, there you go. What is this, his third year or fourth? Third year down there, right?
1: I believe so.
0: Third year.
1: Yeah. Third year, yeah.
0: By the way, I was watching a little MLB Network when I was at the in-laws.
1: Yeah.
0: And they were talking about the National League Manager of the Year. And Pat Murphy's not even the favorite. Who's the skipper of the Braves? They were talking about the Braves skipper.
1: Oh, God, yeah, okay.
0: Being the front runner, and that's who they'd vote for. And I'm like, really? You just don't want Pat Murphy to win it because he'd be the first manager to win it 3 years in a row, right?
1: Walt Weiss.
0: Yeah. I mean, I'd have to go back and see what the preseason predictions were for, like, the Braves and
1: the
0: Brewers.
1: Well, they're also talking about Mattingly, too, weren't they?
0: They were with the Phillies.
1: Yeah.
0: They were talking about Mattingly a little.
1: They turned it around big time.
0: But I don't think he was ahead of Pat Murphy. But, yeah, they're talking about Weiss with the Braves. I'm like, come on, man. Don't do the Brewers like that. All right, it is 7:30, Sports Radio 107.5, 1400, The Fan. Our daily trip around the NFL will shift back to the pigskin next on the BRX.
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7: Good morning, Fan Nation. The Packers are back at it yesterday on the practice field as they prepare for the season opener a week from Sunday in Minnesota. Prior to the cut down to the 53-man roster, there was a lot of speculation as to how many wide receivers they would keep. As it turns out, the answer was 7 when J. Michael Sturdivant made it. One guy who was a lock on the roster is Jaden Reed, and he says they have a strong group heading into the season.
8: I think we the best, personally. You know, that's how you got to believe, and that's what I believe, you know, truly in my heart. So we got a lot of playmakers in the room, and, you know, we getting better, more mature. The way we've been, you know, clicking with each other and just hanging out, getting in with each other, building a brotherhood, and I truly think we can be the best.
7: Packers announced more roster moves yesterday, signing long snapper Scott Daly and kicker Lenny Krieg to the practice squad. The Packers open the regular season a week from Sunday against the Vikings. Speaking of the Vikings, quarterback J.J. McCarthy isn't going anywhere. General manager Nolan Teasley said yesterday that the 23-year-old will be on the Week 1 roster, despite speculation about his future. In college football news, the 138th season of Wisconsin football opens under the lights in prime time at Lambeau Field Sunday. The Badgers take on number 4-ranked Notre Dame in Game 1. Opening head coach Luke Fickell's fourth season at the helm. We'll have it for you right here on The Fan and streaming on The Fan app. Kickoff set for 6:30 p.m. In Major League Baseball, the Brewers took the third game of their four-game series against the Cubs, 9-5, the final at Wrigley Field. Jojo Romero credited with the victory after striking out one batter in a scoreless inning of relief. Jackson Churio led the way at the plate. He was 4-for-6, including a solo homer. Brewers pounded out 14 hits. William Contreras, Andrew Vaughn had RBI singles, part of a 3-run fourth inning that put him ahead for good. Joey Ortiz capped the scoring with a 2-run single in the ninth. Jacob Mizrowski gave up 5 earned runs and 5 hits, walked 4 in 4 innings, matching a season high for runs allowed. But the Brewers get the win, and with back-to-back wins, now they've pushed their NL Central advantage to 9 games over Chicago, with just 22 left. Final game of that series tonight at Wrigley. In other Central Division action, it was the Reds 7, the Padres 3. The Giants beat the Pirates 5-4-10, and the Cardinals needed extra innings to beat the Dodgers 8-6, that also in 10. In minor league baseball, the Timber Rattlers held on for a 4-3 win over the Beloit Sky Carp in Beloit. Luis Castillo got the Timber Rattlers on the board with a RBI single in the first. Sawyer Strohsnyder made it 2-0 with an RBI grounder in the second. And then Eric Batante hit a home run in the eighth to put the Timber Rattlers up 3-0. They would hold on for the 4-3 win. And they'll go at it again tonight in Beloit. In college hockey news, the Wisconsin hockey teams are headed to Green Bay in February. The Badgers men's and women's hockey teams will both be playing at Lambeau Field February 20th, part of the Frozen Tundra Faceoff. The women will face off against Ohio State, while the men will take on Michigan. And that is your latest Sports Flash. I'm Bill Rabior, Sports Radio 107.5 and 1400, The Fan.
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10: 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I'm going to give you your money's worth before I leave the day. 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
9: And your daily trip around the NFL brought to you by Pepstrap House Pizza. They've got some new varieties coming out. Thin crust pizzas, chicken parmesan roller, the honey sriracha chicken rocker, and a new twist on the twisted luau. Make your house a draft house. Well, Kirk Cousins will begin the season as the Las Vegas starting quarterback over rookie Fernando Mendoza. Raiders first-year coach Clint Kubiak made that announcement yesterday that Cousins will start the season opener in Las Vegas against the Miami Dolphins. That should be a scintillating matchup. By the way, afterwards, Kirk Cousins met with the Las Vegas media. Oh, really? Really?
10: You like that?
9: There you go. That's better.
7: I mean, that's
9: jiggle
7: what he
9: the
7: said.
9: Cord. Jiggle the cord. All right. There you go. It was set up pretty good, though, wasn't it?
7: It was brilliant. Excuse me. Here's another quarterback
9: story. I'm
7: back
9: for a few days. I jiggle the cord.
7: Mm-hmm. Another quarterback story, this time from Cincinnati and quarterback Joe Burrow, who said the other day that he's really excited about this season. He said, I just want to win this year. He was the first guest on teammate Jamar Chase's new Chasing Number One podcast. And he was asked if he had any goals entering the season. He said, I just want to win. I want to win. The rest will take care of itself. We'll break a bunch of records eventually, but I think we're going to have a really good team, and that has a chance to win every game we step out on the field. I don't know about you, but I can really feel it in my bones and in my soul in OTAs this year. Different from years past. We brought in a lot of the right guys, a lot of the right people with the right mindset to go and chase this goal of winning the Super Bowl and winning as many games as we can and being the best possible team that we can. I felt it from our D-line. I felt it from our defense. Our offense has the same guys as years past. But these veteran guys that we brought in on defense will be able to help our younger guys. Now, they needed an overhaul on defense because they were stinky.
9: Oh.
7: They added Boya Mafe. They added Jonathan Allen and Brian Cook in free agency. They made a splash trade for Dexter Lawrence. They drafted Cassius Howell and Takario Davis. With the additions and the key playmakers on offense entering the season healthy, Burrow's optimism is warranted. His comments to Chase continue an offseason in which Burrow's made it clear he's ready to wipe away 3 years of missing the playoffs. And he's got on record multiple times, noting that he loves the moves that the Bengals have made this offseason. He compared it to the 2019 LSU team and has admitted that he's verbally, quote, trying to manifest a Super Bowl run. We'll see if it works.
9: Well, can I go with it? Can I roll with another quarterback story?
7: Sure, man. Go right ahead.
9: Well, after he was traded, this is kind of a quarterback and wide receiver story. After he was traded to the New England Patriots in June, wide receiver A.J. Brown said in an interview that he and Jalen Hurts weren't as close as they once were last season with the Philadelphia Eagles. Hurts, in an interview with GQ magazine published Tuesday, confirmed the accuracy of Brown's sentiment but not without being pressed for an answer. There's no surprise that is what was talked about, Hurts told GQ when asked if he and the Browns had grown apart. He then was asked again to answer whether the two had grown apart. I mean, clearly, he told GQ. Brown was asked in June by NBC Sports Maria Taylor on the 7 p.m. in Brooklyn with Carmelo Anthony podcast, say that three times fast, about his relationship with Hurts in the final season with the Eagles. Well, Brown told Taylor, quote, nothing happened. People just grow apart. Nothing happened between me and him or our families, wives, anything. Nothing like that ever happened. Life happens, and you just look up sometime, and you just say you find yourself drifting away, and that's fine, and I think both parties accepted that. Last month, when the Eagles and Patriots took part in joint practices in Foxborough, Brown told reporters that he and Hurts had not spoken since the trade. The two former teammates were seen catching up together, however, the next day at the second of two practices between the teams. It happens, I guess, you know? Doesn't appear to be any animosity. It says, life happens, Billy.
7: Yeah, I mean,
9: life happens.
7: That's exactly right. Well, the San Francisco 49ers got some positive news as they embark on their flight to Australia. Remember, their season opening matchup against the Rams is next week, down under. With both George Kittle and Nick Bosa expected to make the lengthy trip, NFL Networker insider Ian Rappaport, no relation, reported yesterday. Kittle is of particular interest, as the tight end and club said that they'd prefer he not make the long flight if he isn't going to play. So that maybe is the sign, right? Getting on the plane a week before the contest guarantees nothing, and the Niners will have to wait and see how he responds to the long trip, but it's a step in the right direction. Remember, he tore his Achilles in the wild card round over the game against the Eagles on January 11th. Torn Achilles. So him being ready less than 8 months later is an impressive turnaround, particularly for a 32-year-old. He's had a couple of positive practices leading up to the travel date. Bosa, meanwhile, returned to practice Wednesday, told reporters afterward that he felt great and expects to play against the Rams. He missed most of last year due to an ACL tear. He'd been dealing with tendonitis in that surgically repaired knee this summer, but was back on the field for the first time Wednesday, nearly a month. Bosa making the trip as he ramps up his work to keep availability alive for the season opener. They kick off on September 10th, 1 week from tonight, 7:35 Central in Melbourne.
9: All right, I think we have that game for you on the Fan as well. We'll be your home for NFL football all season
7: good call.
9: Long.
7: You got that right.
9: Here on the Fan and the Free Fan app. I'm going to go back to the quarterback well, Bill, because I'm all about the QB, man. Yep. All about the QB, because that's where it starts. Baltimore Ravens general manager Eric DaCosta expressed confidence Wednesday that the team can reach a contract extension with quarterback Lamar Jackson before March. That must be the time that he becomes a free agent.
7: Yeah.
9: I'm optimistic. I feel good about it, DaCosta said. He later added, we would love to get a deal done as soon as possible. Now, Lamar has 2 years, 2 years left on his current contract and would become an unrestricted free agent after the 2027 season. It would be beneficial for Baltimore to get a new deal done with Jackson before the start of free agency because his $84.34 million salary cap number in 2027 is the third highest in the NFL. So that's why you'd like to get some sort of extension done, is bring that cap number down big time.
7: Isn't he his own agent, too?
9: He is.
7: Yeah.
9: Lamar and I have a pact, as you all know. I've said probably 50 times, we're not going to talk about business publicly, DaCosta said. And it's a different type of negotiation because it's a different type of negotiation with Lamar. DaCosta has discussed in the past how these contract talks represent a unique challenge because he has to negotiate directly with Jackson, who does not have an agent and represents himself. But it sounds like DaCosta will still engage in contract talks with Jackson throughout the season. So it is a unique situation. Are you ready for the game this coming weekend against Cincinnati? You are? You've done all your studying? Okay, let's talk contract.
7: I don't want to interfere with your preparation.
9: Right?
7: Well, I got another quarterback contract story.
9: Okay.
7: This with quarterback of the Bears, Caleb Williams, who isn't set to become a free agent until 2029. You know who it is. He won't be a free agent until 2029, assuming the Bears pick up his fifth-year option. Still, if he continues on his trajectory, they'll be talking contract extension sooner rather than later. Now, even when that deal comes, Williams says he's not necessarily trying to break the bank. Unfortunately, the quarterback is solely focused. Ultimately, the quarterback is solely focused on winning, he told the Sun-Times. Money is not a motivating factor for me in that sense, said Williams. If I wanted to be done today, I'd be fine. If I wanted to be done and go somewhere and disappear for a long time and never come back and y'all would never see me again, I'd be okay. That's not my motivation. Winning handles everything, he said. So that's where my mind's at. He said, remember when they first drafted him and, you know, all the speculation that they were going to draft him. Everyone said, he doesn't want to play in Chicago. He doesn't want to play for the Bears. But those days are long gone. Mm-hmm. He said the other day, obviously, I want to be here forever. That's a goal of mine, to be at one place until I'm done, until I decide that it's over for me, and I want to go home and ride off into the sunset. I'll be here.
9: I believe the direct quote is, and I saw this on Twitter the other day, I'm a butcher for life, is I believe what the direct
7: that's
9: quote
7: not
9: was.
7: What you,
9: I'm
7: that's
9: a
7: not
9: butcher
7: what you
9: for
7: saw.
9: Life.
7: Nope. It's not what you saw.
9: Good for him, though. Good for him. Once a butcher, always a butcher. Might be the first one to go into the butcher ring of honor. It's going to be interesting to see Caleb Williams in his career with Hammond.
7: You know, it's funny. Right. I was watching this is a true story. I was watching last night an episode of Kitchen Disaster with Gordon Ramsay, and he was at a restaurant in Hammond, Indiana. It was a steak joint. A steak restaurant, and they're talking about the heritage in Hammond, about steaks
9: butchers
7: and everything. Yeah, it's hilarious.
9: It's a sign, Billy. It's a sign. There you go. That is your daily trip around the NFL, brought to you by Pep's Draft House Pizza. Make your house a draft house.
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16: 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Appearing in a Martin County courtroom, Woods pleaded no contest to a reduced charge of reckless driving and refusing to submit to testing. As part of the agreement, the 15-time major champion was ordered to pay a $1,500 fine and had its driver's license suspended for 5 full years. I'm Drake Toll.
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7: Good morning, Fan Nation. The Packers will start the season without Josh Jacobs at running back. They'll have Marshawn Lloyd poised to make his first impactful play since being drafted a couple years ago. In addition, the Packers made a trade with the Steelers to bring in second-year running back Caleb Johnson out of the University of Iowa to join the group. Johnson practiced for the first time with his new team earlier this week and says he already feels at home in this Packers offense.
21: I feel like it feels really good. I feel like it goes back to, you know, Iowa and goes back to, you know, when I was at Pittsburgh. It's all flowing and it's all in the same situation, so I feel like now I'm even more, and I know what to expect, the expectations are, and this guy's wonderful.
7: Johnson joins Lloyd and Chris Brooks as the only running backs on the active roster. Packers open up on the road week one, a week from Sunday, against the Minnesota Vikings. And in Minnesota, Vikings quarterback J.J. McCarthy isn't going anywhere. General manager Nolan Teasley said yesterday he will be on the week one roster. McCarthy lost the starting competition to Kyler Murray early in training camp, enters the regular season sharing backup duties with veteran Carson Wentz. In college football, the Wisconsin Badgers host Notre Dame at Lambeau Field on Sunday night to open up Luke Fickell's fourth season at the helm of the program. Badgers and the Fighting Irish will meet for the first time since a 2021 clash at Soldier Field, which was a 41-13 Notre Dame win. We'll have all the action for you right here on The Fan and streaming on The Fan app. Kickoff set for 6:30 p.m. Not a baseball. Jackson Chourio homered. The Brewers beat the Cubs 9-5 Wednesday night, overcoming a shaky performance by Jacob Mizorowski. William Contreras hit a tie-breaking RBI single as Milwaukee won for the sixth time in eight games and improved to a Major League best 87-53. Chourio had four of the Brewers' 14 hits and scored two runs. Mizorowski, meanwhile, allowed five runs and five hits in four innings. The front-runner for the NL Cy Young Award surrendered three earned runs or fewer in his first 25 starts this year. But manager Pat Murphy says it was all about control.
22: Yeah. His delivery's got to be right. He's got to command his fastball. If he doesn't command his fastball, he's good, but he's not. You saw what happened tonight, and he walks people.
7: David Peterson took the loss for Chicago, gave up six runs on seven hits, walked four, and the Cubs have dropped three of their last four. The Brewers' lead now over Chicago is nine games in the Central. The series concludes tonight at Wrigley. In other Central Division action, it was the Reds over the Padres 7-3. Giants beat the Pirates 5-4 in 10, and the Cardinals beat the Dodgers 8-6 in 10. In minor league baseball, Eric Batante homered for the Timber Rattlers, his 25th of the season. That's already a franchise single-season record. And the Timber Rattlers held on for a 4-3 win over the Beloit Skycarp. They've taken the first two games of that series in Beloit. They'll play Game 3 tonight. And that is your latest Sports Flash. I'm Bill Rabior, Sports Radio 107.5 and 1400, The Fan.
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9: We are getting close to 8 o'clock on the BRX. I say good morning to Pete Ingold, Lemieux Toyota, South Oneida Street, Green Bay. Pete, hi, how's it going?
23: Going really well over here. How is it over on the other side of town?
9: You know, It's my first day back after having a few days off, moving the kid into college, so the day's kind of going slow. I'm hoping you'll pick it up a little bit for me. Can you do that?
1: I'll do my best, sir.
9: All right, let's make it exciting. So this will pick me up. The news on the September incentives at Lemieux are?
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9: All right, very good. Billy Boy will review this with you next hour.
1: Outstanding.
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2: ABC News, I'm Sherry Preston. For Gloria Steinem, advocating for women's rights had to be much more than just posting online.
3: Sometimes we must put our bodies where our beliefs are. Sometimes pressing send is not enough.
2: That was Steinem at the Women's March in Washington, D.C. in January of 2017. This morning we're learning that the longtime advocate, feminist, and journalist has died. The co-founder of Ms. and New York magazines and the National Women's Political Caucus was 92 years old. Iran now says it launched attacks overnight on U.S. military bases in Kuwait and the United Arab Emirates. President Trump says more oil is flowing through the Strait of Hormuz, but the price of Brent crude this morning is still going up, now topping $97 a barrel. Back to work again this morning for the jury in the trial of the Massachusetts mom facing murder charges and the deaths of her kids. Jurors have told the judge twice they cannot reach a verdict. This is ABC News.
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26: Deny Dennis Sutton hit the D-Generation X crotch chop celebration against Notre Dame a couple years ago in the college football playoff. Now, that's not why I liked him so much coming out of Penn State, but that is the kind of thing I remember, and it sparked a really fun wrestling conversation in the locker room.
4: Did you not in college at one point do like the DX crotch chop against Notre Dame?
6: I did. Yeah, yeah, yeah.
4: So was that like an homage to
6: DMX? Yeah. Triple H and Shawn Michaels. Hell okay. Yeah.
4: So you're a wrestling fan.
6: Oh, huge wrestling fan. Yeah.
4: If you were on a tag team, which teammate would be your partner?
6: Ooh. Which teammate would I take?
4: Like them.
6: I'm gonna take somebody big. Who would I take? That's a good question, huh? I'm gonna give you a good answer.
26: I mean, he's like looking around the locker room.
6: Hold on, I'm gonna wait.
4: I love the critical thinking. This is good.
6: Who would I take as a teammate? I'm gonna take Jay Ford.
4: Jay Ford.
6: Yes.
4: All right.
6: He going.
4: I can see that.
6: Yeah, he going to be a yeah. Right. We're gonna be crazy.
4: I appreciate you.
6: Yes, sir. Have a good one, boss.
26: By the way, Denai was born in 2003, so the fact that he even knows about DX and the Attitude Era, that's a good sign for his future.
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0: 8:04 on the BRN. Good to be back after a couple of days off.
1: Is it? It is.
0: Well, here was my, in case you joined us late today and you weren't with us at 6 o'clock this morning, here was my message to Fan Nation about being back.
2: But I'm going to start off by saying I missed y'all. Serious, I missed y'all. There is no other job like this. There's no other fan base like you guys. So with that being said, the big dog is back!
0: Baby, all right. That's my message to Fan Nation. Except for those of you that were dogging me while I was gone, and you know who you are. You know who you are. AJ sends us an email, says, I don't watch the Cubs, but I didn't realize show bad their put is going. The difference between the Cubs bullpen and the Brewers bullpen is wild. What? What didn't you understand? What didn't you understand, Bill?
1: How? Say that again?
0: I don't watch the Cubs, but I didn't realize show bad their put going is.
1: That part.
0: Okay, I think it's pretty self-explanatory.
1: Is it?
0: Yeah. Their put going is bad, is what
1: it's
0: he says.
1: Bad, whatever that is. Yeah, you got that right. Bad.
0: Off the talk and text line, 920-393-1075, somebody sends us a link. How many games out? Oh, is this...

0: how many games out of first place are the Cubs? Oh. And then this is a little... that's hilarious. Oh, my goodness. Let's see. This one from the 920 says, you guys should do a bring your listeners to work day so we could see the behind the scenes of the mediocrity. See the day in the life of the BRX. Well, we could make arrangements as long as you were bringing in, like, donuts.
1: Nah, I don't think that even that is worth it.
0: You don't want to show them how the sausage is made?
1: Nope.
0: Let's see. Darren in Green Bay. We haven't heard from Darren in a while. Says, good morning, Bill and Rookie.
1: I didn't notice.
0: Wow. It is the next man up mentality for the Packers. No Josh Jacobs or Micah Parsons. I still think we can beat the Vikings week one, but that schedule looks doable until whenever. I believe in this team. Go, Pack, go. Are the Packers favorites in that game?
1: I have no idea.
0: With all the issues? I mean, obviously, with Josh Jacobs being out, you would think that that would change the line a little bit, wouldn't it?
1: I would think, yeah.
0: They play at 325 that day.
1: That's correct.
0: The Vikings are -1.5 with what I'm looking at. Over under 46.5.
1: Okay.
0: For those of you who care. Robert says, if the Brewers win 100 games, I don't know how they could give Pat Murphy mandate. Couldn't. What? Hold on. Let me start this over. Robert says, if the Brewers win 100 games, I don't know how they could have give Pat Murphy manager of the year. Okay. That's another one. That,
1: I know what you're trying to say.
0: How they
1: well,
0: couldn't give
1: the
0: it
1: thing
0: to him.
1: That's going to hurt him is that he's won it 2 years in a row. No one's ever done it 3, and they're not going to let him do it.
0: Which is brutal. I mean, if they get to 100 wins, that's, you know, essentially 17 more wins than Vegas had them at with the odds. 83.5 was the magic number.
1: Well, you wonder, too, if this is maybe, if that maybe they're a victim of their own success here in a way. Because with their 86th win last night, they've now won 86 or more games in each of the last 9 full seasons.
0: Are they really? Wow.
1: Only 3 other teams have done that. 2 other teams, the Astros and the Dodgers, are the only other teams that have done that. You know, they're about to go to their 8th straight year in the playoffs. All those kind of things.
0: Pretty
1: maybe
0: incredible.
1: Get taken for granted a little bit.
0: I mean, and there's no reason to believe that the Brewers are going away anytime soon.
1: Right. Oh, this is a young ball club.
0: Young ball club, all under club control for a long time. They might have to make tweaks here and there, you know, with guys that have contracts coming up in a year or two. You know, William Contreras is one guy. You know, there's been speculation about whether they would be able to afford Bryce Terang. So there might be a couple of tweaks that they might have to make along the way. But for the all practical purposes, this team is going to be around for a while. They got good young pitching. And then they got guys up that are on the verge, if not ready right now, to make the big league club. And I think the big thing is I hope that power that they're seeing in the minors translate to majors. You know what I mean? Because
1: sure.
0: They need some pop in the bat. That's the one thing that they really kind of need. So it would be hopefully the power numbers that you see from some of these young kids in the minors will carry over to the big leagues.
1: Yeah, like, you know, Fisher, who's already moving his way up. This kid now with the Timber Rattlers, Batante, just hit his 25th. And as Chris Merring points out, only 3 players in the history of professional baseball in Appleton
0: mm-hmm.
1: have hit more homers in a season than Eric Batante has right now. Daryl Boston hit 26 with the 72 Appleton Foxes. Carlos Pasquale hit 27 with the 58 Fox Cities Foxes. And Pete Seary had 31 with the 41 Appleton Papermakers.
0: Yeah. No, he might be.
1: None of those guys went on to fame and fortune. I mean, I only heard of Daryl Boston, but.
0: No, he's, you know, obviously 2-3 years away from, you know, reaching the bigs.
1: Sure.
0: And hopefully some of those guys with a pop in their bat that are closer, when they do get their opportunity, you know, have that power at the big league level. Good morning. You're on the BRX.
2: Morning, Rook. Welcome back. It's JP.
0: JP, what is up? Thank you.
2: Morning, T-Bone. only calling because I got nothing better to do today.
0: I know you're listening because you got nothing better to call, and I like it.
2: Yeah. So, since we're talking Brewers, but one thing I want to inform you, Rookie, I know it said that you sounded like maybe you were listening a little bit, but did you hear that T-Bone acknowledged that he does walk-offs and no-call, no-shows, and he might do one this week?
0: Oh,
2: I don't know.
0: I mean, yeah, I already know he does that.
1: It's funny.
0: Stuff.
1: It's funny what you guys out there hear.
0: So
1: I know what I said, and that's not it.
0: So he's calling his shot a little bit like Babe Ruth, huh? He's calling his shot. I'm going to do a walk off or a no show. It wouldn't surprise me.
2: I mean, well, you know, the greats. There's people that are very good at what they do, and you know, Ruth was one of those, and T-Bone's not too far behind. He is very great at walking off a no call, no show. So. You got to give him his props on that.
0: Yeah, there's no question about that. JP, appreciate the phone call. And I'm always prepared. I come into work prepared for all that because you never know when it's going to happen. The 920 says, the BRX, the Bill Rabier experience. Ha ha, glad to have you back, Rookie. Thank you. Chris in Luxembourg says, hey, T-Bone, I was thinking about you while I was watching the episode on Kitchen Nightmares about Freddy's Steakhouse in Hammond. Maybe we can do a Fan Nation field trip to a Hammond Butchers game against the Packers and then go to Freddy's for a ribeye. I like that. Or for a T-Bone, actually. I like that idea. For sure. And then Brett says, I like the idea of a behind-the-scenes. Could turn it into a charity event. Could soak up more mediocrity in our lives. We could do that. You'd be spending to come in here for a day, but we could all donate it to charity, beginning with the Jackson and Gabby College Fund. That'd be the first place we could start, and then expand after that.
1: Right.
0: All right. Let's do a quick fan forecast.
1: For the Rhino Foundation.
0: Where do you got to send him?
1: Nowhere. It's a cover. He can't spend it. I will take it.
0: All right. Thunder showers today. Mid to upper 70s for the high. Down to about 65 tonight. Friday, partly sunny after a cloudy start. And upper 70s and looking better for the weekend. I can't believe it's almost the weekend already. This week's zipping right on by. It's 8:13 on the BRX.
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1: Good morning, Fan Nation. The Packers are back at it yesterday on the practice field as they prepare for the season opener a week from Sunday in Minnesota. Prior to the cut down to the 53-man roster, there was a lot of speculation as to how many wide receivers they would keep. As it turns out, the answer was seven when J. Michael Sturdivant made it. One guy who was a lock on the roster is Jaden Reed, and he says they have a strong group heading into the season.
5: I think we're the best, personally.

0: The Badgers take on number 4-ranked Notre Dame in game one. Opening head coach Luke Fickell's fourth season at the helm. We'll have it for you right here on The Fan and streaming on The Fan app. Kickoff set for 6:30 p.m. In Major League Baseball, the Brewers took the third game of their four-game series against the Cubs, 9-5, the final at Wrigley Field. Jojo Romero credited with the victory after striking out one batter in a scoreless inning of relief. Jackson Churio led the way at the plate. He was 4-for-6, including a solo homer. Brewers pounded out 14 hits. William Contreras, Andrew Vaughn had RBI singles, part of a three-run fourth inning that put him ahead for good. Joey Ortiz capped the scoring with a two-run single in the ninth. Jacob Mizrowski gave up 5 earned runs and 5 hits, walked 4 in 4 innings, matching a season high for runs allowed. But the Brewers get the win, and with back-to-back wins, now they've pushed their NL Central advantage to 9 games over Chicago with just 22 left. Final game of that series tonight at Wrigley. In other Central Division action, it was the Reds 7, the Padres 3. The Giants beat the Pirates 5-4-10, and the Cardinals needed extra innings to beat the Dodgers 8-6, that also in 10. In minor league baseball, the Timber Rattlers held on for a 4-3 win over the Beloit Sky Carp in Beloit. Luis Castillo got the Timber Rattlers on the board with a RBI single in the first. Sawyer Strohsnyder made it 2-0 with a RBI grounder in the second. And then Eric Batante had a home run in the eighth to put the Timber Rattlers up 3-0. They would hold on for the 4-3 win. And they'll go at it again tonight in Beloit. In college hockey news, the Wisconsin hockey teams are headed to Green Bay in February. The Badgers men's and women's hockey teams will both be playing at Lambeau Field February 20th, part of the Frozen Tundra Faceoff. The women will face off against Ohio State, while the men will take on Michigan. And that is your latest Sports Flash. I'm Bill Rabior, Sports Radio 107.5 and 1400, The Fan.
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2: It is 8:21 on the Bill and Rookie Experience. Good to have you along on a Thursday morning. We have a sweet deal coming up on the Fan website, fan1075.com at 9 a.m. with Evergreen Theater and the show they're putting on, MASH. The Money Doc, Mike Iongo, in studio. He's switched gears out of the financial business into the managing the theater business. Hello, Doc.
3: Good morning, hey, Doc. Gentlemen. How are you doing? You look great. As great as can be expected, I guess, tongue in cheek. But
2: wow.
3: Yeah, it's been fun.
2: Hold on a second. You're getting into the theater. Is this your George Carlin look you're coming with? You still got that ponytail? Bill wants to cut your ponytail off on the air, by the way.
3: Does he?
2: Yeah, I got scissors right
0: make
2: over
0: make a
2: here.
0: Bit out of it.
3: Well, locks of love, we could make a little deal.
0: Exactly. You know, exactly.
2: Anyway, all right, so quite a change for you.
3: Yeah, it's been fun. But, yeah, this is my first year as president of Evergreen Theater. Now, for those of the listeners that don't know about Evergreen, it's been around 41 years. Been a real rock here right in Green Bay. We used to do performances over at St. Norbert for many, many years, and the rent went up enormously there, so we found a new home at Cedar Creek for a couple years. And last year, December 1, we bought the former Helen Keller Elementary School over on Bond Street. And so that's our new home. We've done 3 performances there, but we're excited. Our new season starts in a couple weeks, on September 17th with MASH, and we have 8 great shows lined up. Our main stage is our adult kids. Adult kids, there we go. Our adults. MASH is that first show. We'll talk about that in a minute. Wonderful Life is coming after that. Great Gatsby in the spring, followed by Calendar Girls. That'll be fun.
0: Wow.
3: And then the young actors is really strong with the Evergreen community. We do Rotten Apples is coming up next month. Best Christmas Pageant Ever, the musical version, coming up after that. Charlie and the Chocolate Factory, and then we end with Wrinkle in Time. So it's a great lineup for our 26-27 season.
2: All right, so let me ask you this. Let's start with the adults. So who make up the actors and actresses for the adults?
3: These are all volunteers. And okay. Some of them are very experienced actors. They've been around 20, 30 years. Great resumes come with them. But we always have somebody that's brand new, first time in a theater, first experience, and we not only have actors, but we have the crew, right? The behind the scenes,
2: sure.
3: The lights, the sound, the stage, all the stuff like that that comes together. So it's a great experience all the way around. We have a great resume of people that have been acting with us.

0: and been part of the crew.
1: What about the youth actors? Or where do you find these? Or and are they perhaps like high school kids that like to do theater at their high schools as well?
0: We do, and we go all the way down to the young ones. All right, we call them the sapling theater.
1: Okay, kids. Wow.
0: And so we just had a show out at GB, The Lion King Junior.
1: Nice.
0: And this was done by kids that are, you know, 4, 5, 6, 7 years old.
2: Oh, really?
0: Yeah, you know, we had a couple older kids for, you know, Mufasa and all that stuff. Mm-hmm. But it was a great show, and yeah, we have a great run with the kids. We do a lot of high school. We do a lot of junior high, elementary, so all parts of that.
1: Nice.
2: And they're all locals?
0: Yeah.
2: I mean, local kids?
0: Absolutely,
2: and
0: all locals. Some of them do have homeschooling. We have a really strong homeschool group.
2: Okay.
0: But yeah, I would say anybody that wants to drive 20, 25 miles is fine. We have some adult actors that will drive up from the valley, so we've got some kids, or adults that come up from the valley.
1: Do you have like college students too that kind of like, I don't know if they'd be called internships, yeah, or whatever, that are trying to, you know, as they work toward their degrees, things
0: absolutely
1: of that nature?
0: Yeah, we have a good relationship with UWGB, so we have the staff out there is good part of what we do, and a lot of the kids that are out there actually come out and help us as well.
1: All right, Mike Angle, former of Merit Financial, now as the president of Evergreen Theater. We have a sweet deal live on the Fan website, fan1075.com, going live at 9 o'clock. What is the sweet deal? What are they going to get?
0: So, MASH.
1: Yep.
0: We all remember MASH, right?
1: 100%.
0: And so this is a show based on the book, actually, that created the series.
1: Mm-hmm.
0: You know, we all remember the series.
1: Movie and then the series? You know, the movie came first, right? Before the series.
0: Correct. Correct.
1: Yeah.
0: And so you're going to see Hawkeye, Pierce, remember Alan Alda in that role, Trapper John McIntyre, Hot Lips, everybody remembers Hot Lips, Hulan, Loretta Swit, remember that? And then Radar O'Reilly. So got the cast. 30 actors in that particular show. So it's
1: going to
0: be a lot of fun. We have a great director. He's been around for a long time. Darby Kern is directing the show. And those sweet deals, just as it is normally, 2-for-1. So you log on to the website. $26 will get you 2 tickets. Normally, it'll be $52, right? My math is fading now that I'm not the money doc anymore. But
1: right.
0: I think that's correct. You can pick from any of our 8 shows. So the shows are going to start next Thursday, 17th of September. We have shows at 7 o'clock for Thursday the 17th, Friday the 18th, Saturday the 19th. Also the following week, Thursday the 24th, Friday the 25th, Saturday the 26th. And we do have 2 matinees to choose from. Both of those are on Sunday. So Sunday, September 20th, and Sunday, September 27th. So 8 shows, all running at our new location on Bond Street. Now, if you remember Cup of Joy, I get a blank look. No. Fleet Farm West.
1: Okay.
0: Yeah. So, right.
1: I was going to have you give us some signs, markings.
0: Landmarks. Okay.
1: Yeah, landmarks.
0: You go down to the Walmart. No.
1: Okay, there.
2: Turn left.
0: No, it's very close to the to Fleet Farm West on Bond Street. 1806. It was the former, as I said, elementary school for Helen Keller. We are transforming the gymnasium into the performance space. So we're putting in chairs as we speak, risers, the whole 9 yards.
1: Oh, nice.
0: So
2: permanent chairs?
0: Like no, these are actually movable chairs.
1: Okay.
0: So we can change configurations, that type of thing. But they actually just arrived 2 days ago.
2: Oh, okay.
0: And I was
2: busy.
0: I was the guy that helped put them in.
1: So
2: the Evergreen Community Theater, does that represent the not the physical building, so you know what I mean? Or is it sort of just kind of represent the troupe, if you will?
0: That's really is the troupe.
2: Okay.
0: So, and a little side, thanks for bringing that up, and a little side note here. So when we bought the building, it's 54,000 square feet, a two-story typical elementary school.
2: Yeah.
0: We can't use the whole thing.
2: Yeah.
0: So when we bought it, part of the deal was that we were going to then use about two-thirds of that as a hub for area nonprofits.
1: Okay.
0: So we have, like, Girls on the Run, Center for Suicide Awareness. We've got the Northeast Wisconsin Music Hall of Fame is in there.
1: So, wow.
0: We're utilizing the building in a couple different ways. So the area nonprofits are a big part of that equation. But, of course, they're not part of the sweet deal.
2: Right.
1: Exactly.
2: Right. Well, it's funny because I was going to ask about that because it's, you know, it's a school. There's a lot more to it than just the gym. So yeah. That's awesome. You're utilizing that space.
0: Yeah, and there's a lot more to that, like boilers and...
2: Yeah, well, yeah.
1: Non-usable space.
0: Non-usable space.
1: Sure.
0: That I need to keep track of as the president.
1: Wow. Busy in retirement there.
0: That's right.
1: Do we have a Colonel Potter or Colonel Blake in the
2: show? I was going to ask you about that. Yeah,
1: you didn't mention that.
0: We have Blake, but not Potter.
2: Okay.
0: So not the entire full cast.
1: No, but Colonel Blake, he would have been the first.
2: Right.
0: Right.
2: Yeah.
0: The other notable missing one is, help me out.
1: Oh, the goofy, the narc or whatever.
2: Oh.
1: Yeah. Hot Lips, Houlihan's boyfriend for a while there, right?
2: Right. Donald was his name?
1: No.
0: I'm missing a name here.
2: Yeah, I know.
1: I know who you're talking about. I'd have to Google that. I know who you're talking about. The one that they always gave the business to.
0: Well, and he dressed
2: Burns,
0: up.
2: Frank Burns.
1: Frank Burns. Frank Burns, yeah. Very good.
0: All right.
2: No Frank Burns. That's good. Nobody liked him anyway.
1: Hot Lips did for a while.
2: Yes, you did for
1: a while. All right, so, by the way, Mike Angle, the president of Evergreen Theater here, and we got the sweet deal going on live on the fan website, fan1075.com. Two tickets for the price of one. You'll print these, by the way, you'll print these tickets on demand.
0: Correct.
1: So when you buy them, you're going to print them out right there because the shows start on the 17th, as Mike said. So you're going to get two tickets for $26. You know, make it a date night. What a good way, a fun way to have a date night. Now, not only that with the sweet deal, and as you mentioned, all the other shows that you have with the adult actors and the younger actors as well, but you can buy season tickets and things of that nature. So what's the story on that?
0: So if you want to buy a whole season package, we're going to get about a 10% discount on that. And then we also are going with the Flex package this
1: year.
0: The Flex, and what you can do there is you can buy as many Flex passes as you want, and you can use them however you want. So if you want to say, hey, I got a bunch of guys who want to come over, and we're going to do a 10-pack or whatever, do a 10-pack. But if you want to say, I got four buddies, and we're going to go to three or four shows, you know, the 16 tickets, it's about a 15% discount if you go that route.
2: Okay.
1: So you can buy 10 tickets and go 10 people to one show or go date night five times or whatever it may be. Flex packages are the wave of the future. That's what sporting teams are doing
0: and all that.
1: Absolutely.
0: If you want more information on all this, you can go to our website. Website's very easy. 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
1: Very good.
0: We'll get you there. Some additional information on the website in terms of the show itself, about the other shows that we just talked about. You can find all that good stuff right there.
1: All right. By the way, only 60 of these available. So
0: correct.
1: If you're interested, get up the fan website, fan1075.
0: I have a feeling they're going to go fast.
1: I hope so.
0: Been a lot of buzz.
1: I think so.
2: Is there any music involved in the show?
0: No music.
2: Okay.
0: Well, a little background music, but no singing or anything like that.
1: You don't act. You don't.
2: Not
1: do
2: for this show.
0: Not for this show.
2: But you do for others, probably, right?
0: Correct.
2: Okay.
0: Well, we've got the best Christmas pageant ever coming up.
1: It's
0: going to be singing.
1: You can have Christmas carols in that one.
0: I can't tell you.
2: And it's a
1: buy
2: wonderful
1: a damn
2: life
1: ticket,
2: coming.
1: Find out,
0: find
1: right?
0: out.
1: Right?
2: It's a wonderful life. Who's going to play Mr. Potter in that one?
0: Well, we haven't auditioned for that one yet.
2: Okay.
0: That's coming up, though.
1: By the way,
2: I think Rookie would be a good Mr. Potter.
1: I think if you ever have, you know, bit roles for like radio guys or whatever, you know, Bill and I would, you know, be good bit role guys.
0: Yeah.
1: You know,
2: I'll come over and audition.
0: All right.
1: So anyway,
0: once in a while, you have a role for a dog.
2: Oh, really?
0: Yeah.
2: Okay. I don't know if Rhino would work, but
1: he doesn't take direction very well.
0: Speaking of dogs, I see we got one out in the lobby. So
2: yes, we do.
0: We're gonna do a swap here.
1: Okay, you're gonna go over and talk to Jimmy on Star 98.
0: I am gonna talk to Jimmy, and then you get to talk to the dog.
1: Well, it's a pretty tough act to follow across the hall, following the dog, Doc. So good luck to that.
0: Thank you, gentlemen.
2: Thank you.
1: Pleasure.
2: Good to see you,
1: the Doc, with Evergreen Theater again. That sweet deal going live at 9 o'clock, so we're talking about 27 minutes, two for the price of one. It's going to cost you $26. Makes a great different date night for you as well, something a little bit different, so check that out. Only 60 are available. We'll talk with the dog. Actually, we won't talk with the dog, Bill. We'll talk to Corey, who brought the dog. And we'll talk at the dog, and the dog will be going, well, what are you saying?
2: Exactly.
1: And we'll do that next on the Bill and Rookie Experience.
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5: 8:38 on the BR to the X, the Villain Rookie Experience. The team is back together. And we appreciate you hanging out with us here on a Thursday morning. Week is just flying right on by. Paul says, morning, men. A theater moves into the Helen Keller School. Now, that's comedy. You can see what you're saying there a little bit. Corey from the Humane Society is in studio.
6: Hello.
5: Good morning. How are you?
6: Hey,
5: let's see. What are you wearing today? T-shirt for animal?
6: For animals and the people who love them. So every year we have like a staff shirt.
5: Okay.
6: And this is the year. This is the shirt for this year.
5: I like that.
6: It has my. It has our mission statement. It's what we do. I, as the media guy, have said what we do for animals and the people who love them so many times. So yeah. I might as well put it on a shirt.
5: I like that, though. That's a good little thing.
7: I like it, too.
6: That's the why I love the Wisconsin Humane Society, because our philosophy is we help people who help animals.
5: Mm-hmm.
6: So like that's why we have vaccine clinics, that's why we have spaniel assistance programs, pet food pantries and all that, because the best place for your animal is inside your loving home, and we want to try what we can do to keep them there.
5: Absolutely.
6: It's, uses less resources.
5: Have you always been an animal person? I mean,
6: yeah,
5: I forget what your job was prior to coming to the Humane Society. It's got to be pushing a couple of years now, isn't it?
6: Yep, I've been here since June of 2025, so it's been fun. I love it. We've always had dogs growing up. We were always dog people. My parents, my mom got her start in like vet tech kind of field back.
5: Okay.
6: And then we've just always had dogs and animals around. So finally, after my stint in the news business, because before this I was an assistant news director for a small station in Wausau, Wisconsin.
5: Okay.
6: And then before that, I was a morning show producer for a station in Eau Claire.
5: Okay.
6: And while I was a morning producer for the station in Eau Claire, they had the pets always coming in, and I'm like, man, if I could get that job,
5: really,
6: I'd be set for life.
5: Yeah. Right?
6: And so I'm set for life, let me tell you.
5: I mean, it's got to be a fun job. I mean, whoever has a bad day around a pet, really, if you think about it, right?
6: No, right. The only time is when they use the bathroom in my car. That if I could get rid of that, yeah, that'd
5: you need
6: be great.
5: To get, you but, need you know, to get a company car.
6: I would love to.
5: There you go.
6: I got one of those protectors.
5: Uh-huh. Oh, sure,
6: that works.
5: You got to get a WeatherTech protector so that when it happens, you can just hose it off. Right.
6: Yep, that's what I do.
5: Very good. Yeah, I hear you.
6: Uh-huh.
5: But I mean, who? How could you have a bad day going into the office? And I mean, if you are having a bad day, you're like, taking 15, I'm going to go back and play with the dogs or the cats or whatever, right?
6: I'm going to go find the kitties and go pet some kitties.
5: And, then, man, you're right back at it. So that's very good. Who'd you bring in with you today? I know it wasn't my request, but that's a different story.
6: I know. It's Winifred. This is Winifred. She is a tiny... I had to bring you Winifred. I'm sorry. I had to. I know you had the request, but I had to bring you Winifred. She's absolutely adorable. She was just spayed yesterday. She's about 20 pounds, about a year old, and she's full of like this curly, doodly fur.
5: Yeah.
6: She's very sweet.
5: Very friendly.
6: Very friendly.
7: Very friendly.
5: So, obviously, as you said, she's a surrender in about a year and a half, so she's been around people and knows all that. So that's kind of nice when you get a dog like that. There's probably, obviously, there's going to be some getting acquainted time, but this isn't like if you go in there and you get a puppy and it's, you know, it's shy and you got to give him time. This puppy came right up in, almost jumped up in Bill's lap.
7: No, she's trying to come up.
5: You know, almost jumped in my lap. So she's like ready to dish out some love to a good loving family.
7: And you said she's just spayed yesterday?
6: She's just spayed yesterday.
7: That's amazing. She's recovery time is nothing.
6: Yep. No, they're doing great.
7: That's so awesome.
6: We wouldn't want to give her like a full immersion bath for like a few weeks, but yeah. Other than that, she's ready to go.
5: We should spay Bill. I know it's neuter, but for males. And see how long it takes for him to recover.
6: Oh, it would take me quite a bit longer.
5: We could do a test. Bill versus a dog.
6: Let's see what happens.
7: I'm not even touching that. I'm not going there.
6: Well, unless you're like ready to go the next morning. So.
5: Right?
7: Yeah. All right. So she was a surrender.
6: She was a surrender. She came from...
7: Do you know anything about the situation?
6: Yeah, so she was surrendered because she kept attacking the chickens. So she went after the chickens on the farm.
5: Don't hear that very often, yeah. Do you?
6: So,
7: no, I wasn't expecting that one.
6: So she does have a tag saying that she cannot go home with chickens or other small animals like guinea pigs, hamsters, because she might go after them. She might play a little bit too much with them.
5: So they decided to keep the chickens over the dog?
6: I think they had like a larger operation. I'm not 100% sure, but... yeah, so if you have chickens, just understand.
7: Boy,
6: you
7: don't have chickens. This might be your dog.
6: Right?
5: Sounds like she's a little devil in disguise, though, man. Comes into you, fluffy, pat me, I love you, jump up, chicken!
7: And killer chicken now.
5: Killer chicken.
7: Uh-huh. Oh, yeah.
6: Uh-huh.
5: I mean, who doesn't like chicken, though? So I see where she's coming from. Uh-huh.
7: How she feel about rabbits? Because she could come over and chase the rabbits in my house. Now, that brings me to this, though, because, I mean, if I could, I would love to take... her home.
6: But, oh my gosh.
7: But I have a male dog, so is that not a good idea?
6: No, that's fine.
7: Oh,
6: it doesn't matter too much. We would want them. I mean, is he neutered? Is he
7: is.
6: Then you shouldn't have a problem at all. I mean, she's spayed, so it's not like she can have puppies
7: But I mean, is there any kind of.
5: I think what he's asking, like, is it two female dogs or two male dogs together better than. Cross sex or anything like that?
6: It doesn't really matter. I mean, it mostly depends on the dog and their temperaments more than any other little... Maybe it's like the small fringes, maybe.
5: Because I can see a couple female dogs, like females in life, getting at each other, catty.
7: Damn! Yeah, you know?
6: But no, I think that wouldn't be a problem, especially if the males and the females are spayed and neutered. Because a lot of those, like... When it comes time to breeding, that's where a lot of those hormones will come from.
7: And
6: those behavioral changes will come from.
7: Sure.
6: So if they're spayed and neutered, it's really nothing really to worry about.
7: Yeah.
5: Right. What else is cooking at the Humane Society these days?
6: Well, we're excited to announce that we're actually extending that summer match that we've had the month of August, and we're extending it through the month of September, which means that even right now, all of the donations that you make to WHS are being tripled thanks to some amazing donors. So basically, if you head over to the website, wihumane.org/summermatch, you can still pledge your support, head out there, and see what we can do.
5: Any big fundraisers coming up besides, I mean, the match? Whenever I ask, I'm always thinking about, like, you know, once upon a time they had fur ball many, many years ago, and you do the pet walks and things like that. I just didn't know if you had a couple of different fundraisers, like quarterly, that are big, that are kind of events, so to speak.
6: It's not necessarily our event, but we're working with Forever Friends. I think it's Saturday the 19th, whatever the 19th is.
5: Okay.
6: There's going to be a big fun thing over at Forever Friends, like a fall festival.
5: Okay.
6: Where we're going to be partnering with them.
5: Is that another dog rescue site or whatever?
6: It is a end-of-life service for animals.
5: Okay.
6: Specifically, like a... and that's over... I wish I would have had more information for you, but it's not really our event.
5: Dude, I come with these questions every week.
6: I know.
5: The hard hitters.
6: I know, the hard hitters. But so it's not necessarily our event, but if you head over to the Forever Friends Facebook page, they've got all sorts of stuff over there.
5: How do you work in, do all the organizations work in conjunction with each other? Because, Bill, where did you adopt Rhino from?
7: Happily Ever After.
5: Happily Ever After.
7: H-E-A.
5: Okay.
7: Yeah.
5: We got Hattie at the Humane Society, and I still haven't really gotten over that with you guys yet. And then there are other dog rescues around the area. Do y'all kind of work in conjunction with each other? It's not like a competition or anything, right?
6: No, our philosophy is the more people working for the betterment of animals, the better. So we're not here trying to be in competition with everybody. Everybody's got their own special things that they do. For example, there's an organization here called CART. They try to find stray animals and find them places to go. So, and then there's HEA. Love them. They're doing great things.
7: Yeah.
6: Love them. Support them 100%. I know Safe Haven Pet Sanctuary, they're trying to find their new stuff after their building was just destroyed. We want, they're doing great. And so We were in full support of them, so we all know each other. We're kind of all in the same. We're all in the same battles together. Yeah, I think that's kind of what it is.
7: Ultimately, sure. Too, right?
6: Mm-hmm.
7: To make sure these animals have forever homes,
6: mm-hmm.
7: And there's no, you don't have to euthanize these animals,
6: right? So that's what we're trying to do. The more people in animal welfare, I think, is the better.
7: Sure,
6: and we're all fighting the same battle. Yeah. So.
5: Okay, how about a cat update? Are we getting those numbers down? I know you guys are
6: have
5: a desperate plea for adoptees out there for cats and kittens, right?
6: Yeah. The good news is after I released that press release, the few weekends after that were amazing. We're down. I think I released the press release when we were at like 1,100. We're under 1,000 now.
5: Okay.
6: So. We're
5: God,
6: it's going
5: a
6: well.
5: Lot of cats
6: it's
5: and
6: a lot
5: kittens,
6: of cats.
5: Man, that's unbelievable.
6: It's still a lot. It's still peak season, but it's not urgent. But we still would love if you find a cat that you love, just come on over, take it home, maybe foster. That'd be great too.
5: That's crazy. All right, any other crazy animals that you need to keep this one away from over at the Humane Society?
6: We have a bearded dragon right now.
5: Still
6: We've got a
5: that.
6: Snake.
5: Okay.
6: We still have our snake. Oh, snake's so cool. We got a couple birds.
5: Why don't you take the snake home?
6: I don't know how to take care of them as well as I probably should. I could probably learn.
5: It's not that hard. I mean, you go get bugs or rats for it and feed it, right?
6: Yep. It's they feed every so often. It's not even like every day.
5: You know, when Jackson worked at Pet Supplies Plus up in Howard, you know, people would come in and buy crickets and things of that nature for their snakes, and you'd bag them up or whatever it may be, and... You know, you knew you were selling somebody dinner.
7: Right.
5: Yeah. Like a takeout restaurant.
6: Uh-huh. So, we have that snake. That's great. We have a couple birds.
7: You have several birds on here, yeah.
6: Several birds. They're really cool.
7: Couple of, is that a hamster or what is that?
6: Hamsters, rats, guinea pigs, all of them.
5: Do you sell that t-shirt, by the way? Is that a fundraiser item? Can somebody buy that t-shirt?
6: I think this was just for staff.
5: Okay.
6: But, I mean, we've got some really cool t-shirts. We have a t-shirt where it's the Wisconsin license plate, but in the top it's, like, dogs and farms and stuff. Mm-hmm. It's a really cool shirt. Okay. I love that shirt. We've got a whole bunch of stuff.
5: Okay.
6: Head over to the website shop.wihumane.org. Or just head to the website wihumane.org and click on that shop tag, and you'll actually be able to find all of our apparel. You can find hats, mugs, shirts, all that fun stuff, and all of the proceeds go directly to helping area animals and the people who love them.
5: Right, somebody's down to adopt Rocky.
6: I know.
5: If you close off the C, it's Rookie.
6: Mm-hmm.
5: You could make the change on your own if you want.
6: Mm-hmm.
5: 5 years old, a beautiful male. Can't live with young children, though, I'll tell you that right now. He'll eat the children like this dog eats the chickens. So you got no young children.
7: But did you say the price for Winnie is reduced right now?
6: Yeah, right now we also have new, thank you for reminding me, we also have new September adoption promotions. So a lot of those are carried over from August. So, for instance, all dogs 6 months and older, like Winnie here, will have half off adoption fees.
7: All of
6: our bench warmers have a name your own adoption fee, and cats under 1 year have half off adoption fees. And then if you decide to take one home, one of our adult cats, they come home with a 50% off coupon for our Animal Antics store. That Animal Antics store is the one that I was talking about, either online or in person. So,
5: all right. May I make a suggestion about these adoption fees, like name your own?
6: Yeah.
5: Like if you go in there and here's what you need to do.
6: Mm-hmm.
5: You go in there and you're going to get a bench warmer.
6: Yeah.
5: Name your own adoption fee.
6: Yep.
5: How much is it normally for a bench warmer?
6: A bench warmer is normally around 75.
5: Around 75.
6: Well, it depends.
5: All right, so
6: 75.
5: We'll say 75.
6: Mm-hmm.
5: You go in there and they say, I'll give you $1
6: mm-hmm.
5: for your bench warmer,
6: mm-hmm.
5: right? Then you scratch out a check for 74 to get triple matched.
7: There you go.
6: That's
7: a great idea. I knew you were going there. It's a great idea.
5: How about that?
6: I like that.
5: You should still pay full price for the dog, right?
7: That's right.
5: Because you're helping out the Humane Society.
6: That
5: you go in there
6: like
5: and
6: fun.
5: Say, I'll give you $1 for the dog. And then, by the way, I'd like to make a $74 donation to the Humane Society, and it gets tripled.
6: Yep.
5: There you go. Always
6: That's
5: thinking.
6: That's a fun idea.
5: All right. Very good.
7: Guy.
5: I am, right? I'm an idea guy.
6: Mm-hmm.
5: I always find the loopholes. Where do we find you?
6: You can find us, you can find Winnie over here at the main campus. We open up at about 2 o'clock over on Radisson Street. And if you're looking for one of our kitty cats, it's 1 o'clock over at the PetSmart over in Ashwaubenon. 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
5: All right, I'd make a request for next week, but I know you won't bring them in, so I'm not going to bother.
6: You can try. You can try.
5: Nope, I'll just go with the surprise. All right, Winifred, it was nice knowing you because you're not going to last long.
6: No,
5: you'll be adopted by the end of today because you're a spectacular dog.
8: Yep.
5: Corey, as always, fun.
6: Thank you.
5: All right, thank you very much.
7: Corey.
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1: 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Massive executive fallout at Good Good Golf. Following intense backlash over a controversial promotional video, CEO Matt Kendrick and President Joe Flannery have officially left the company. Severe fallout stems from a widely condemned ad produced with Callaway depicting a physical altercation over a driver between a man and a woman. I'm Drake Toll.
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7: Good morning, Fan Nation. The Packers will start the season without Josh Jacobs at running back. They'll have Marshawn Lloyd poised to make his first impactful play since being drafted a couple years ago. In addition, the Packers made a trade with the Steelers to bring in second-year running back Caleb Johnson out of the University of Iowa to join the group. Johnson practiced for the first time with his new team earlier this week and says he already feels at home in this Packers offense.
8: I feel like it feels really good. I feel like it goes back to, you know, Iowa and goes back to, you know, when I was at Pittsburgh. It's all flowing and it's all in the same situation, so I feel like now I'm even more, and I know what to expect, the expectations are, and this guy's the limit for me.
7: Johnson joins Lloyd and Chris Brooks as the only running backs on the active roster. Packers open up on the road week one, a week from Sunday, against the Minnesota Vikings. And in Minnesota, Vikings quarterback J.J. McCarthy isn't going anywhere. General manager Nolan Teasley said yesterday he will be on the week one roster. McCarthy lost the starting competition to Kyler Murray early in training camp, enters the regular season sharing backup duties with veteran Carson Wentz. In college football, the Wisconsin Badgers host Notre Dame at Lambeau Field on Sunday night to open up Luke Fickell's fourth season at the helm of the program. Badgers and the Fighting Irish will meet for the first time since a 2021 clash at Soldier Field, which was a 41-13 Notre Dame win. We'll have all the action for you right here on The Fan and streaming on The Fan app. Kickoff set for 6:30 p.m. Not a baseball. Jackson Chourio homered. The Brewers beat the Cubs 9-5 Wednesday night, overcoming a shaky performance by Jacob Mizorowski. William Contreras hit a tie-breaking RBI single as Milwaukee won for the sixth time in eight games and improved to a Major League best 87-53. Chourio had four of the Brewers' 14 hits and scored two runs. Mizorowski, meanwhile, allowed five runs and five hits in four innings. The front-runner for the NL Cy Young Award surrendered three earned runs or fewer in his first 25 starts this year. But manager Pat Murphy says it was all about control.
9: Yeah, his delivery's got to be right. He's got to command his fastball. If he doesn't command his fastball, he's good, but he's not. You saw what happened tonight, and he walks people.
7: David Peterson took the loss for Chicago, gave up six runs on seven hits, walked four. And the Cubs have dropped three of their last four. The Brewers' lead now over Chicago has 9 games in the Central. The series concludes tonight at Wrigley. In other Central Division action, it was the Reds over the Padres 7-3. Giants beat the Pirates 5-4 in 10. And the Cardinals beat the Dodgers 8-6 in 10. In minor league baseball, Eric Batante homered for the Timber Rattlers his 25th of the season. That's already a franchise single season record. And the Timber Rattlers held on for a 4-3 win over the Beloit Skycarp. They've taken the first two games of that series in Beloit. They'll play game three tonight. And that is your latest Sports Flash. I'm Bill Rabior, Sports Radio 107.5 and 1400. The Fan.
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12: ABC News, I'm Sherry Preston. For decades, she was one of the loudest and proudest voices for women's rights. And this morning, we are saying goodbye to Gloria Steinem. She passed away in her New York home last night. In 2017, she was in Washington at the Women's March on the first day of President Trump's first term.
13: I was just talking with people from our many sister marches, including the one in Berlin, and they asked me to send a special message. We in Berlin know that walls don't work.
12: Steinem founded the National Women's Political Caucus, as well as two magazines, Ms. and New York. She was 92 years old. More attacks in the Persian Gulf overnight. Iran launching strikes on Bahrain and Kuwait. Today expected to be one of the busiest travel days of the Labor Day weekend, with airports and roads filling up, and filling up at the gas station will be expensive. Gas Buddy says the average price for a gallon, $4.10. This is ABC News.
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0: 9:04 on the BRX. Final hour of mediocrity. The week has gone by fast. The show today has gone slow. I don't know why, man. I was all excited about being back. All jacked up.
1: Were you?
0: I was. Not tired. Not worn down. But it's gone a little slow today. We'll try to pick up the pace tomorrow, that final day of the week. Then I can get some rest, finally. Let's see, a couple of notes coming in. Mike in Green Lake says, the Rams having 11 captains won't mean anything until someone that didn't make the cut makes themselves one and stands in for the coin toss while in their hometown. Pulling a page right out of the Jair Alexander playbook.
2: Alexander, right? Yep. I thought about that.
0: And then
2: too,
0: he nearly screwed up the coin toss, if you remember.
2: Mm-hmm.
0: Kyle L. says, did you see Corey Roberson stepping down from the Green Bay Blizzard? I did. Apparently, he's going to be the head coach of a team in New Mexico. That's the rumor.
2: Is that right?
0: Yeah.
2: Okay.
0: I'm like, wow, that's quite the change leaving, because he lives in Sheboygan, actually.
2: Mm.
0: And I'm like, okay, going from Sheboygan to New Mexico, that's quite the change. Very interesting. I wonder what the connections are there. I don't know.
2: Maybe just needs a change of scenery.
0: There you go, and that's quite the change. And then Derek in the 12345 says, not sure if this was mentioned on the BRX, and then he sends me the graphic for the Wisconsin Badger hockey games coming to Lambeau Field. The Frozen Tundra Faceoff on February 20th, 2027. The Wisconsin women take on Ohio State, which will be an epic battle. I think they've faced each other at least the last 2 years, if not the last 3 years, and I believe the championship game of women's hockey.
2: Mm.
0: And then Wisconsin versus Michigan.
2: Yeah, and the men's. I have it in the Fan Sports Flash, yes.
0: And you can sign up for a presale. I don't know how I'm going to go about attacking this. If I'm going to sign up for the presale, wait till tickets just go on sale, what have you. I don't know what the configuration is going to be inside Lambeau Field. I mean, I'm probably going to go. Obviously, they had the game. The men played Ohio State. I don't know what year it was. 2002, perhaps?
2: 2006, I think.
0: 2006, okay. Many, many years ago. And it was a blast. In fact, somebody had half a brat hanging out our gas tank from the tailgaters. True story.
2: I'm not going to fall for the bratwurst or the gas tank.
0: Exactly. But I mean, it was fun. It was fun. It was a blast. Fun.
2: Okay. I bet it was. I would like to go too.
0: It's hard to see. Because there's not a lot of great seats, to be honest with you. As you can imagine, and it doesn't matter whether it's Lambeau Field or any of the stadiums that they put these hockey rinks in and do the Winter Classic and all this stuff, right? As you can imagine, the sight lines are not that great. So I don't know how I'm going to attack this yet. I mean, like, we've had opportunities to go to the stadium series and things of that nature, outdoors in Minneapolis and stuff. And then when you look at the ticket prices, you're like, I don't know if I want to pay that to not be able to see the game. So,
2: yeah.
0: Like I said, I'll see. I'm excited for it. It's going to be great.
2: And, can you even see the puck from way up there?
0: It's difficult. It's difficult.
2: Yeah.
0: And but there will be a whole new generation of people that weren't around or too young for the first one that will go to this one, I'm sure. And they'll have a blast.
2: Yeah, that's great.
0: You'll be out there. You'll be out there tailgating and really enjoying yourself.
2: February 2027.
0: Mike Hastings, he is the head coach of the Wisconsin Badgers. As long as we're talking about this, and he's pretty fired up to be invited to play a hockey game at historic Lambeau Field.
3: When I made a journey here, at a bucket list of getting to Lambeau. Because I hadn't had an opportunity to be there. So from an old guy, making memories is something that you want to do for you and your family and our Badger family. Our guys, when we started talking to our leadership group about, is there an interest to do this? They about jumped out of their skin.
0: Yeah.
2: Yeah, hello, of course there is.
0: You know, and this is kind of what, this is really the first fulfillment of kind of a promise that they made at the shareholders meeting just before training camp, remember?
2: Mm-hmm.
0: Talking about generating more revenue at Lambeau Field and things that they can do and things that they can bring. You know, they always bring a concert every now and then, bring a couple of country concerts, which are great. They had one this past summer that sold out a night or two, which that's awesome. But people, I think people are yearning for more and different events to be held at Lambeau Field than the typical concert that comes by once a year, once every 2-3 years.
2: Agreed.
0: People would like to see different events. And so, obviously...
2: And we're seeing college football and college hockey.
0: Yep. So you get the college football game this weekend, Wisconsin and Notre Dame, which, by the way, we're going to have a pair of tickets that we're actually going to auction off tomorrow.
2: Right.
0: All right, that's for correct. Charity. We're going to have a pair of tickets to the game on Sunday, so you're going to have to be a little spontaneous with this. And we'll tell you more about that, but we're going to... auction off a pair of tickets for charity beginning tomorrow morning. Kind of like what we did with the Micah Parsons. Was it jersey or helmet? I don't even remember.
2: The helmet.
0: Right? The helmet.
2: No, it was a football. Football. Yeah.
0: So we're going to do that for charity. So that, but yeah, it's, so you got the football, college football game. You got hockey. Women coming as well. Mark Johnson, head coach, legendary Mark Johnson from the 1980 Olympic team and played in the NHL for a bit. And then has taken a Wisconsin Badger hockey team to new heights, said this one, this event is one the ladies will remember forever.
1: You know, they win games, they lose games, they get this experience, they get that, but I think as they leave us and they graduate and move on to the rest of their lives, they'll reflect back on this night down at Lambeau and an opportunity to play an outdoor game in such an iconic facility, and being around Madison and being Wisconsin for a long time, it's one of the coolest places around in the world.
0: So I'm sorry, I misspoke. I said that this will be a very entertaining game between Wisconsin and Ohio State on the women's side because they've played for the championship game the last 2 years. My bad, it's been the last four. So these are the two dominant teams in women's college hockey.
2: Yeah.
0: And actually Ohio State has been in 5 straight championship games, Wisconsin 4 straight, and 5 out of the last 6. So these are the two powerhouses. I'll just give you an example as to how important these two women's programs are to college hockey. The Badgers won the championship in 2019. 2020 was canceled due to COVID. Wisconsin won the title in 2021. Ohio State won the title in 2022. Wisconsin won the title in 2023. Ohio State won the title in 2024, Wisconsin won the title in 2025, and Wisconsin won the title in 2026. And over the last 4 years, 23, 24, 25, 26, it's been Wisconsin versus Ohio State.
2: Wow.
0: All right,
2: that's
0: epic.
2: So, yeah, so, man, the crowd, there's going to be Ohio State people like crazy, you would think.
0: Yeah,
2: along with the Badgers fans, of course, but that's gonna be epic, man.
0: From the 920 says, "Hey, rookie, maybe you can referee the game at Lambeau Field." Oh, that's from Rick. Yeah, I don't think I'm qualified. Yeah,
2: you'll be keeping up with them.
0: Although my reffing season does begin. Funny you say that. In 10 days, on the 13th, when the high school fall league starts, so I do start reffing again in 10 days. Jack and Freedom says, "Why doesn't Lambeau host the bowl game?" Well, it would be interesting if Lambeau Field could get involved. You'd have to get into like the playoff series, right? Later in January, you know, past the regular season, because otherwise you're hosting a bowl game during the NFL regular season, and they're not going to do that.
2: Never going to happen.
0: They're just not going to do that.
2: Why do you think the Packers are starting 2 games on the road this year? It's because they're playing there this weekend.
0: Yeah.
2: They need to give the field a couple of weeks to recover.
0: Yeah, they're just not going to do that. It would be during the regular season. But I'm excited for this. It's good. I mean, I'm excited, even though I don't know what my plan of attack is going to be. Like I said, it's one of those things where, like, been there, done that, you know what I mean?
2: Yeah.
0: And you go.
2: I never have, though.
0: And then you go.
2: Cool.
0: Yeah, it's a better sight from home. So we'll see. But it's going to be fun for a lot of people. You know, and if you remember back in 06 when they came to town, they had the Stanley Cup here and some other things. That was mm-hmm. really neat, too.
2: Okay.
0: Anyway, all right. Let's do a weather forecast brought to you by SureDry. And we'll have storms develop at some point today. That's what they're saying. Rain this afternoon through the evening. Mid-70s for the daytime, high 65 overnight. Cloudy start tomorrow, then maybe a little bit of sunshine later in the day on Friday, and mid to upper 70s for the high. And we'll take a look at the weekend when we get to tomorrow. How about that? There you go. That is your forecast on The Fan.
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6: Bill Rabior has got you covered.
9: Wow. Take that for data.
10: How about that?
2: Yeah, how about that indeed? Well, in case you missed it, the NBA is imposing sweeping penalties against the LA Clippers and Kawhi Leonard for violating the league's salary cap circumvention rules. Now, the league announced yesterday the punishments for an independent investigation are as follows. Well, first of all, the probe found that the Clippers helped Leonard obtain off-court income from companies doing business with the team, while Leonard violated league rules through the conduct by his former business manager. Clippers were fined $30 million and ordered to forfeit five first-round draft picks from 29 through 23 or through 2033. Team owner Steve Ballmer and business operations president Jillian Zucker were suspended for 1 year. Basketball operations president Lawrence Frank received a six-month suspension. Leonard was ordered to pay the league $700,000. NBA Commissioner Adam Silver called the violations flagrant, cited institution and leadership failures within the organization. Pretty harsh penalty. One of the harshest I can remember seeing in any sport to a team. In case you missed it, the Atlanta Falcons starting quarterback competition appears to be heading down to the wire. GM Ian Cunningham said yesterday that a decision between Tua Tagovailoa and Michael Penix Jr. has not yet been made and won't be announced until the coaches are ready. Tua has had a roller coaster preseason, while Penix has been limited during training camp as he recovers from a torn ACL. Atlanta also has Cooper Rush and Jack Strand on the depth chart. Wouldn't that be something to go, yeah, it's going to be neither one. We're going to go with Cooper Rush. Well, that's why they're the Falcons. Hey-o. In case you missed it, a veteran wide receiver will have a new number when he suits up for the Indianapolis Colts this year. Keenan Allen will wear number 10 that he was given after signing with Indy last week. Allen had spent his entirety of his 13-year NFL career wearing the number 13, but he'll keep the number 10 after relenting to teammate Laquan Treadwell. Allen was recently arrested on drunken driving charges, but will play the season opener, according to general manager Chris Ballard. That last sentence has nothing to do with his jersey number selection. In case you missed it, Tampa Bay Buccaneer wide receiver Amika Egbuka and Jalen McMillan are beginning to ramp up from injuries that sidelined them at the end of training camp. Both players worked on the side during practice yesterday, and Coach Todd Bowles says they're moving in the right direction. Egbuka is nursing a toe injury. McMillan has a knee issue. Their availability for week one is uncertain as of this time. Today is the third day of September. On this date in 1928, future Baseball Hall of Fame outfielder Ty Cobb recorded his 4,189th and final career hit.

0: miles per hour, becoming the first automobile to exceed 300 miles an hour. That's wild. On this date in 1947, the New York Yankees had 18 hits and a 11-2 win over Boston. All of them were singles. 18 singles. On this date in 1957, Milwaukee Braves pitcher Warren Spahn set the National League record for left-handers with a 41st shutout of his career, beating the Cubs 8-0. On this date in 1966, future Hall of Famer Bobby Orr signed his first NHL contract with the Bruins, a 2-year deal that paid him a then-record $70,000 a year. Oh, I'm sorry, $70,000 in a signing bonus. That was the record. That was 1966. On this date that same year, the Houston Oilers hold the Denver Broncos to 0 first downs in their season-opening 45-7 win. How about that? No first downs the whole game. On this date, 1972, American swimmer Mark Spitz wins the coveted 100-meter gold medal in the world record time at the Munich Olympics and completes the freestyle sprint double, having already won the 200 meters in a world record time. That was the year he took home 7 golds. On this date in 1972, Brave slugger Hank Aaron earned his 6,135th total base, breaking Stan Musial's Major League record. On this date in 1974, future Basketball Hall of Fame guard Oscar Robertson announced his retirement, leaving the NBA with over 26,000 points, over 9,800 assists, and 7,800 rebounds. The Big O. Also on this date in 1984, St. Louis Cardinal closer Bruce Sutter breaks his own National League record for saves with 45 in a 7-3 win over the Mets. The record is broken in 1991 by Lee Smith, also of the Cardinals. Both former Cubs, too, by the way. Today is the third day of September. Born on this date, Basketball Hall of Fame coach and NBA champion with the Washington Bullets in the late 70s, Dick Motta, born on this date. Also from the NFL, remember wide receiver Ernest Givens from the Houston Oilers? He was born on this date. Also born on this date in 1966, NFL football player safety Benny Blades. Also born on this date in 1976 from the NFL.
1: You read about that? You see all that?
0: You seeing all that? Defensive end Javon Kearse, the freak. And born on this date, celebrating his, quick math, 42nd birthday today, I'm just going to play this and you'll know who it is.
2: 42-yard try. And Crosby. Crosby's heard that sound a lot. 42-yard field goal try is no good again by Crosby. Holy mackerel, can you believe it? Remember, Washington has a timeout left, and Mike Shanahan is the master at calling a timeout just before the snap. 53-yard try to win it. Crosby. Mason Crosby, a 29-yard field goal try. And it's off the upright, no good. So you chew up well over half the quarter on your first drive, and you come away empty. Oh, goodness. Oh. This to make it a 24-point game.
3: More?
2: Crosby hits it. Crosby hits it, and it's no good.
1: I never gets old. That
0: happy
1: cheap.
0: Birthday, Mason Crosby.
1: Screw that, you cheap SOB.
0: He's born on this.
1: Should give him. We should get him a card and put a $5 bill in it. It says, "Spend it wisely."
0: He was born in Lubbock, Texas, on this date in 1984, and that is in case you missed it on this third day of September, 2026.
1: All right, it's 9:24 already. Got a note from our good buddy Mark Becker. Irish Waters Golf Course in Freedom. Maybe you've heard of it.
0: Yeah.
1: Proud

0: sponsor of the BRMCCs throughout the course of the summer.
1: Yep.
0: And on the golf cart and all that. He had jury duty this week. And he sent me a text. No jury duty for me this week either. No one is guilty in Green Bay.
1: Wow.
0: Right?
1: A light week.
0: Right? Nobody's committed anything in Green Bay. We're all innocent. Well, there ain't a damn thing to do in Green Bay, according to T.O. 924 on the BRX.
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2: All right, let's go to the talk and text line. Eric says, 920-393-1075, by the way.
3: Right.
2: Says, Ohio State and Michigan all in one day, going to have a long day of hating. That in reference to the Badger hockey teams playing at Lambeau Field on Feb 20.
3: I just thought about this. What about those two fan bases crossing over?
2: Well,
3: there could be some brawls in the stands.
2: There you go. Pens 87 fan says, I'm with you on outdoor hockey. Done once, not again, not very viewer friendly. Maybe in an upper deck seat in an applicable venue. But, I mean, even that's hard to see. I think Grumpy's back in and says, got to have the NHL to Lambeau, which would be awesome. I mean, that's something they should really pursue. But I was looking at it because they do the Winter Classic and the Stadium Series. But as I'm looking at the locations, the venue for all those, they're essentially in the team's backyard, right? Mm-hmm. For instance, the... Stadium Series this year is going to be the Dallas Stars and the Vegas Golden Knights. They're going to play it at Cowboy Stadium. The Winter Classic this year is actually on December 31st.
3: Okay, New Year's Day, yeah.
2: That's going to be at Rice-Eccles Stadium in Salt Lake City. That's going to be Colorado and Utah. And the same thing is with what I've noticed. Only one time, and I thought they did it more, one time they had, for whatever reason, in February of 2021, they had what was called the NHL Outdoors at Lake Tahoe. And that was not the Stadium Series or the Winter Classic, and they had two games on the 20th and 21st, Vegas, Colorado, and Philadelphia and Boston. You could do something like that, but I guess the point being, in all likelihood, an NHL outdoor game isn't coming here unless somebody wants to give up a home game, which I think you could do if you're Chicago or Minnesota or even Detroit probably, but Chicago or Minnesota. Hell, play the Blackhawks in the Wild at Lambeau.
3: That would be awesome.
2: It would be off the charts. I'd go to that for sure. Because I haven't seen an NHL game outdoors. That would be crazy. But... you know, watching a hockey game at a stadium is a little bit like going to a golf tournament. Going to a golf tournament is fun, but it's not the best way to watch a golf tournament, in my opinion. Hard to see.
3: Well, you're right. I mean, there's...
2: you almost have to pick a hole and just stay there all day.
3: That's part of it. Yeah, you could do that, but there's ways to do it that are better than others. But, yeah, I mean, you're right. You don't get to see a ton. You follow a guy around, but you still don't get to see, you know, not like on TV.
2: No. So it's kind of like, you know, when you do that, you go, man, I've been there, done that. I've seen a tournament in person. Just watch it at home.
3: Mm-hmm.
2: But it is exciting. And they'll have, you know, I think they had roughly 35,000 for the game in 06. And they'll get that again, and rightfully so. It'll be good. It'll be fun.
3: 35,000?
2: Yeah.
3: It's a little lower than I thought.
2: I mean, I could be on the low side. Look it up. I don't know. AI probably. What was the attendance of Wisconsin and Ohio State at Lambeau Field hockey? See, well, I thought it was like 35,000. I could be wrong. Scott says, are you sure you read Keenan Allen's new number correct? Are you sure it's not 0.10?
3: I see what you did there.
2: Spencer says, I heard Allen's new number will be 0.08. I see what you're going. X-Ray Kevin says, wow, the guy was a cheapskate one time, and you guys do him dirty on his birthday. Honestly, it's pretty funny to listen to all his doings. Good memories.
3: That was not nearly all of them.
2: No, that was just a handful of them. We're not doing any, but he did us dirty first, and I'm not going to forget it in case he didn't notice.
3: February 11, 2006, the Frozen Tundra Hockey Classic, Wisconsin at Lambeau Field, 40,890 fans.
2: Right, I was in the ballpark.
3: So you were definitely in the ballpark.
2: I don't know what they'll get for this time, but yeah, it'll be fun. Let's see.
3: So they're going to play back-to-back on the same day? Two games?
2: That sounds like it. Back-to-back. It's let's play two. What famous hockey player was it? Wayne Gretzky said, let's play two? I can't remember. Gretzky, could have been Mario Lemieux, could have been Gordie Howe back in the day.
3: Gump Worsley.
2: Let's play two. The Gumper?
3: Yeah, it was the Gumper.
2: Could have been. Mason says, can you imagine being the Green Bay Packers' all-time leading scorer in franchise history, and every time your name comes up, rookie and T-Bone in the morning only play the times you miss kicks? Well, you know what? Had he paid $5 to the kids, we probably wouldn't be doing that.
3: Okay, here, you want to hear him make a kick? Here, I got one of those, too. Ready?
2: Yep. I think I know which one this is going to be.
3: I got to jiggle the cord real quick. Here.
1: Out the half. Gives it his best. Is it enough? Hits the crossbar and goes through.
2: There you go.
3: There you go.
2: For $5, he could have avoided all of this.
3: $5, man.
2: It's all cost. $5. $5.
3: Doesn't sound like a lot today. And back then, it was really not a lot.
2: Yeah.
3: Right?
2: All you had to do was pay $5 to help the kids, and you could have avoided all of it. Robert in Greenleaf says, hold on, I got to go back. He's reading a couple here. Rookie and Bill, you see plea deals, say big bucks, which equal time and effort, not victimizing guys like you taking valuable time from your life, just saying and projecting. Okay, I'm not even sure what that means. Oh, rookie and Bill, you see plea deals, say big bucks, which equal time and effort, no victimizing guys like you taking valuable time from your life. Just, you know, as to why we didn't have jury duty.
3: Still don't.
2: Huh? I think it has to do with jury duty.
3: Okay. All right. I mean, you got to be pretty specific sometimes. You know what I mean? We get a lot of these that this is like, what are you saying?
2: Yeah. This back in from Jack and Freedom, the Lambeau Classic and the Curly Lambeau Bowl. You're back on the bowl games. I think that would be super cool, but that's just not going to happen, as we said, during the NFL season. It would have to be a bowl game. You know, the Packers aren't going to, schedule an event that could come before, let's say, the NFC Championship game. They're going to be planning, right? February 20th, that's after the Super Bowl.
3: Right.
2: You know, bowl games are in January.
3: Yep.
2: They're not. They're just not going to do it. As cool as that would sound, although I got to be honest with you, does Lambeau Field have enough cachet with a 20-year-old that said, "Hey, congratulations, you're going to a bowl game. All right, where are we going to go? We're going to go to sunny Hawaii. We're going to go down to Florida, hit the beach. Nope, you got an all-expense-paid trip to Lambeau Field and Green Bay, Wisconsin." What?
3: In December or whatever.
2: In late January.
3: Cold.
2: Huh? Uh-huh. Yeah, in January.
3: Yeah, no, that's not happening.
2: Mason doesn't want me to edit his text. Sometimes I have to edit them, though, because they come from Mason. You know what I mean, right?
3: I do.
2: So they have to be edited. Anyway. Yeah, a bowl game is just not happening. All right, 938, Sports Radio, 107.5, 1400, the Fan, the Bill and Rookie Experience. If you're thinking about going to warmer climate, like we were just mentioning, instead of winning an all-expenses-paid trip to Green Bay and you want to go to Florida, you're putting your home on the market, you want to beat the cold, get out of here before winter sets in, and you're going to put your home on the market. 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
19: 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Buckle up for another season with Bucky on The Fan. 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
2: What's that over there, Billy? 9:45 on the BRX. We have another break we got to take yet. Talking text line. Let me get there real quick. Robert and Greenleaf just won't give this up.
3: What?
2: He says bowl games are in December. Is it Robert and Greenleaf that wants a bowl game to come to Green Bay, or is it? Oh, that's Jack and Freedom. Robert and Greenleaf says bowl games are in December. Mostly true. As I look at the bowl series here in January, like, for instance, January 2nd, the Citrus Bowl will be held in Orlando, Florida. Also on the 2nd, the Serve Pro First Responder Bowl, and also on January 2nd, the AutoZone Liberty Bowl. Now, obviously, most of the games in January are the college football playoffs, quarterfinal games, semifinals, right, and then the championship game. But there are a few bowls that bleed over into January. For a while there, it was, you know, the next big bowls that you could play in were like the Capital One Bowl. There was a couple bowls down in Florida that were big on January 1st that weren't playoff games or whatever they were at the time.
3: Yeah, but nowadays most of those already they have like a permanent home.
2: Yeah, but I mean, so even though even the points stand more, if they're in December, you're not. It's not happening. There's not going to be a bowl game. As great as that would be, it's not going to happen.
3: No,
2: Eric says, has he watched a bowl game lately? If it's not a marquee game, no one cares. Who wants to see 2-7-6 teams play a meaningless game with half the stadium sitting out? I'm with you.
3: Well, that's the thing.
2: And the big thing is, who'd want to come in all honesty, what college kid would want to come to Green Bay for a bowl game? I don't think getting a chance to play at Lambeau Field and all that really would carry a lot of weight with a 20-year-old. In the middle of December or January, whenever.
3: No, I don't think so.
2: I mean, really? I've got to be honest with you. Isn't it depressing enough if you have to go to places like Mobile, Alabama for a bowl game, or if you got to go to Nashville? Maybe Nashville becoming a hot city, but that's not exactly warm in December. You know, 50-degree weather isn't exactly great. You know what I mean?
3: I hear you.
2: Do you really want to go to the Radiance Technologies Independence Bowl in Shreveport, Louisiana? Not really. Do you want to go to the Idaho Potato Bowl in Boise, Idaho? Not really.
3: Probably not.
2: You know? The Frisco Football Classic. Woo! Frisco, Texas, which is essentially outside of Dallas, isn't it?
3: I guess, sure.
2: I mean, I don't know. Give me one of those games in Hawaii. Now, you want me to go to the Puerto Rico Bowl on Tuesday, December 22nd? I might be in. I'll go to Puerto Rico. Take an all-expenses-paid trip to Puerto Rico.
3: Where are you getting that? Oh, if you're on the team.
2: If you're on the team. You want me to go to the Sheridan Hawaii Bowl? All right, on December 24th, the day before Christmas?
3: Now you're talking.
2: Count me in.
3: Now we're getting somewhere.
2: You want to go the day after Christmas? You want to go to the Bad Boy Moore's Pinstripe Bowl in New York? Yeah, I'm really not interested, but it is the Big Apple. But I'm really not that interested. Or the Wasabi Fenway Bowl. I really don't care if I go play a football game at Fenway Park. That's probably a hard pass. You know, and quite frankly, Green Bay falls in that category to me.
3: Yes, at best.
2: How would you like to go play in the Curly Lambeau Bowl December 28th? Green Bay, Wisconsin. You only have to take three. You only have to make two connections to get there.
3: It shouldn't be that cold.
2: No, it should be pleasantly nice, you know, for wintertime in Green Bay. The Frozen Tundra Bowl. Kyle says, the only bowl game I want to see is the Duke's Mayo Bowl or the Pep's Pizza Bowl. Now you're talking.
3: The Pep's Draft House Pizza Bowl.
2: The Pep's Draft House Pizza Bowl. We're on to something. They should do that.
3: Mm-hmm.
2: They should really, really do that.
3: Maybe they will someday.
2: But I mean, quite frankly, and this all got spurred off of the hockey games coming to Lambeau Field in late February. An NHL game would be great. I don't know if they can pull that off. But an NHL game at Lambeau Field would be totally awesome. I think that's something that the NHL would be very interested in doing. Even if you have, if somebody had to give up a home playoff date, you make it worth their while to give them a home date to play a game at Lambeau Field.
3: You think that would be a draw for a team that would love to do that?
2: Oh gosh, yeah. Heck yeah, I do. I do. And it would be super logical just to have Minnesota and Chicago play. The rivalry nearly halfway between the two cities, you know?
3: Yeah, but then in Chicago they'd go, well, why don't we just do it at...
2: Well, I understand they'd do that. They'd
3: Wrigley go, Field
2: why,
3: again, or
2: why
3: whatever.
2: Don't we do it Wrigley's Field again? Or why don't we do it Target Field like they've done it over there? No, you're going to go to historic Lambeau Field. I think the NHL would love that.
3: Okay.
2: I really do. Now, whether it happens or not, I don't know. But you know what? You can do more concerts. You can do more hockey. And, you know, they need to bring, quite frankly, soccer matches. You know, bring some of these like they did a couple of years ago. Chelsea and whoever it was.
3: Yeah, now that was cool.
2: You know, bring a soccer match.
3: Yeah.
2: Back. Get a Team USA soccer game, well, if you could, you know, in a friendly.
3: Maybe that kind of thing will happen.
2: But
3: policies talked at great length about it.
2: Yep.
3: But having to be able to do that stuff.
2: They do need to do more of that. All right. 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
3: Yeah.
2: Okay.
3: Nice cauliflower or broccoli in the dip, the French onion dip.
2: All right.
3: Oh, man, are you kidding me? Celery?
2: 952 on the BRX.
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24: With all apologies to the late, great Nate Dogg, oh, it's never enough. 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
2: 9:58 on the BRX. Couple of cleanup notes here before we turn you over to the Bill Michaels show. Eric says Minnesota versus Chicago at Lambeau Field makes too much sense to happen, right? It does. So, yeah, that's too logical. We're not going to do that.
3: That would find something more difficult to do.
2: Yeah, something not nearly as cool. 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
2: Well, we learned that the Brewers, even with Miz having probably as rough as outing as a starter, I think, as far as I can remember, backed him up with the bats and got it done last night. Miz gave up 5 earned runs, but the Brewers put 9 on the board and they won. They've won 2 out of 3 with the Cubs so far. They wrap up that 4-game set tonight.
3: Tonight, 6:15. National TV audience tonight. We learned that we just talked about it. The Badgers hockey teams, both men's and women's hockey teams, will be playing at Lambeau Field. Ohio State and Michigan will be the opponents in February next year.
2: Absolutely. And we've also learned the Brewers have 9. They've added 4 games since the All-Star break to their lead over the Cubs in the division. Went from 5 at the All-Star break to 9 right now.
9: It's pretty awesome, isn't it?
10: Wow.
11: Wow sums it up quite nicely.
2: Hey, if you're looking for something to do, watch the Gopher football game tonight. Look for Jackson on the sidelines.
3: Will he have his name on his jersey?
2: Stay humble, Fan Nation. Bill Michaels is now.
12: An update. While the Milwaukee Brewers would take down the Chicago Cubs 9-5 at Wrigley last night, Jackson Chirio, he had 4 of the Brewers' 14 hits. He scored twice, including a home run. Starting pitcher Jacob Mizorowski, he allowed 5 runs and 5 hits in 4 innings of work. But it would be the bullpen to pick the miss up in the Brewers' offense. Here's more from manager Pat Murphy.
13: Yeah, I mean, we had a bunch of contributors. Everybody tonight. And Jack, he's doing a great job, and they, you know, Lara was great. Yelich, what can you say? He came off the bench. He didn't come off the bench much of his career. Missed 2 balls. Ortiz got the big hit. Pratt was great. You mentioned that. Contreras, a couple hits, falling a couple hits. Nobody mentions him ever. Lara played the heck out of center field in a ballpark that's really tough to come in and play outfield in.
12: The Brewers now sit 87-53, 9 games above the Cubs for first place in the NL Central, and will close out their series against the Cubs tonight. First pitch coming at 6:15. Turning to the Packers, they're out on the practice field yesterday, the final time this week until they get back on the practice field again next week and prepare for their week one matchup against the Minnesota Vikings at U.S. Bank Stadium.
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12: Wisconsin football is inching closer to their season opener against Notre Dame at Lambeau Field this coming Sunday. Kickoff coming at 6:30. And finally, hockey is coming to Lambeau Field. Wisconsin's men's team will host Michigan, and the women's team will host Ohio State on February 20th in Green Bay. For the Wisconsin Sports Zone Network, I'm Ebo.
15: Sesame Street. 1, 2, 3, 4, 5, 6, 7, 8, 9. 9 games up on the Cubs. 9. Yeah. How we like it? How we looking?
2: Even on the Miz's worst night, where he just got through it, grinded it out, pink face, all sweaty, still grinded out a win. Brewers just kept plugging away, plugging away, plugging away, station to station baseball. Come on!
15: good defense, hit it where they ain't. Ortiz, Contreras, even Yelich got into the act again last night. Yeah. Nine games up. Fork them. The biggest thing you got going for you right now, Cubbies, is the fact that your fans can make a beer snake. Other than that, not winning the division this year. Ain't happening. Postseason might be a different story. Who knows? But right now, division? Nah. Everybody and their brother and their mother and their sister and their cousin was picking the Chicago Cubs to win the division this year. There's no way that Brewers team is going to win it again. Well, everybody that said that, I want you to put lipstick on.

0: good. And you're dry because, man, it is coming down. And it is just giant red. But if our state was a face, it would be pimple filled at this point. It's just red. If you've looked at the radar, the statewide radar, I turned on Spectrum this morning. It's just red blotches just everywhere. Everywhere. It was coming down for a while, then it stopped, then the sun came out. Now it's coming down like the end of the world, which is actually kind of good considering they just seeded my lawn after fixing the road out front, and we're 99% of the road done. All we got to do is get the second coat of asphalt, and they're done. It's been since the second week of June. I finally got grass seed and everything out front. They just put that down. So at least that's getting watered today. Hopefully it's not getting washed into the gully. I am fired up today. Here's a question for you. How do you pull a muscle in your sleep? And I'm not talking like cramping up, right? I'm not talking like that. I'm talking like, how do you bona fide pull a muscle in your sleep to where you like wake up, you're in pain? So I was laying there last night. I was fine. Nothing going on. Fell asleep. End of the Brewers game. Like, nice. Turned it on to, I don't know what the hell I turned it on to. I think I was watching the late night Law and Orders or something. And I was sleeping, and I woke up at about 5 this morning. I'm like, oh, my God. When I tweaked my back playing golf, or my side, really, playing golf with Jim Ozarski about a month ago, exactly the same thing. I pulled it again. I don't know how. I don't know what kind of things I was doing in my sleep. I don't know if I was running a marathon, if I was lifting, if I was trying to hoist big, heavy beers. I have no idea. But how do you hurt yourself in your sleep? I can see... Oh, that was a loud one. I don't know if you heard it on the broadcast, but that was a loud one. Ooh, thunder boomer. I don't know how that happens, but I did. Like, right in the back of the oblique, right there. I woke up and thought, kidney stone. No, I'm good. So I hydrated the hell out of myself when I got up this morning. Took a couple of Aleve. Bouncing around the house as I'm getting ready for the One Soldier, One Dog, One Team. All the guys coming in from New York, they're on their way. Which, by the way, they butt-dialed me at 2:35 a.m. this morning. FaceTiming me. Nobody needs to see me wake up FaceTiming. I'll tell you that right now. But they're on their way. God, I love those people. Coming in to volunteer. They're driving in from New York. Six of them driving in from New York just to come and help out with our motorcycle ride this weekend. So there you go. Brick Ripsaw, he says, talk Marquette. There you go. I said the word. That's about all you're going to get. How are we looking? 877-867-1670, 877-867-1670. 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Somebody's having a field day with the Instagram meter behind me. You can track us down on the website, which is TheBillMichaels.com. And as I had mentioned before, you can find us on Facebook, Instagram, and TikTok. Instagram and TikTok. And right there you go. The meter is moving as we speak. As we speak. There it is. You can also track us down on the Twitch app, the Kick app, LinkedIn app as well. And the television show is going to be Sunday night. This Sunday night, 9 o'clock Central Time. It is going to be on My24 TV in Milwaukee. My24 TV in Milwaukee. So there's the meter. Make it move. Follow us on Instagram. How we look. Grant Bills, have you ever pulled anything in your sleep? And I don't want to hear about anything dirty.
1: For a 2 or 3 year run, I every couple weeks or months would wake up and I would sleep on my neck wrong. I'm a side sleeper.
0: Okay.
1: But
0: I've done that.
1: I don't know if I've pulled something where, like, I was rolling from one side to the other. It was more I probably fell asleep in a weird position.
0: Yeah. I went to bed. I was great. I woke up at about 5:30 this morning. I had my alarm set for 6. And I went to roll over. And I was like, oh, my God. I thought I was being stabbed. And I thought, did I hurt myself again? And I'm like, how did that happen? It's the exact same muscle pull that I did when I was playing golf with Jim Ozarski. So, there we go.
1: We need to get you one of those therapy massage guns to use on commercial breaks. You put a little hook on the wall so it can be behind you. Yeah. Or maybe when, like anytime we have Rob Reich on and he gives you a 4-minute answer, you can just reach out and grab it. turn your mic off, maybe. But.
0: Yeah, we need to be sponsored by Theragun or whatever that thing's called. Yeah, right. Even on Miz's worst night, they get a win and they're 9 games up. The 9 games up. And I even thought, oh, my God, Bregman's going to do it to him again. And Bregman was, you know, obviously PCA as well. But PCA goes down with a strikeout later on in the game. They get Bregman to pop up in a big moment. And bullpen came in and closed the door. And Miz, after he gave up the 5, was fine. And that was all she wrote. But it was just like, man, good to see in a game like that, they ended up getting the win. And they walk away. So, and Flatsmack says Council's a turd. People still feel that way, but that poor guy, he doesn't have a bullpen. They have guys going down in mid-throw.
1: Poor guy.
0: Yeah. It's crazy.
1: You know where he always had a bullpen? I'm sorry.
0: Right, exactly.
1: You know where he always had a bullpen?
0: Yeah. Yeah. I just, I can't tell you how many. Did you hear the boos? I even made a note of it. I tweeted out last night. My God, listen to the boos at Wrigley Field last night. They're just booing the Cubs now. Before it was all cheers. They're hitting home runs. Everybody's going crazy. They're on their way back. They're going to win everything. Now they're just booing the hell out of everybody. Booing the hell out of the bullpen mainly. I don't think they were booing Council. I don't know how you could. But it's just, man, it's just like crazy. But the Brewers are now 9 games up. They get a win today. Tonight on Fox, which that game might be a little bit in jeopardy.
1: So what, it look bad?
0: Yeah, from what I understand is the rain we have today is going to clear up at about noon, between noon and 1 o'clock, depending on what part of the state you're in. And then it's supposed to be clear and decent all the way through until like midnight. And then we're supposed to get another round of rain and everything. I'm a little worried about tomorrow morning's broadcast because we're going to be live on the stage down at the Harley-Davidson Museum. As the ride home kicks off today at 1 o'clock is when they start opening things up. So it was it'll be a little bit tenuous tomorrow, I have a feeling. So I'm a little bit nervous about the broadcast. But that being said, we'll be there tomorrow. But they got rain tonight, late overnight. So I'm thinking that the concert tonight should be good for those that are going to the Harley-Davidson Museum for the ride home. And then tomorrow afternoon looks okay into the evening, and then it starts to clear out because Saturday and Sunday have just a minimal chance of a scattered something. So it looks like actually Sunday, which is our ride day, is going to be the best day of the week, best day of the weekend, which is, knock on wood, we've been praying for good weather. But the concert should be able to go on tonight, Lita Ford tonight, and then tomorrow night it's the Milwaukee Toolshed Band, and then you've got Tim Duffy and his motorcycle going into the Harley-Davidson Museum for the 9/11 exhibit. And then you've got Hippies and Cowboys playing down there on Saturday. And then the rides on Sunday. So that was it. Yeah, they were booing Palencia. Yep, they were booing the bullpen last night, big time.
1: And I think they were saying Coop, too, for I think there were some Brewers fans.
0: There were some Brewers fans.
1: There were a lot of Brewers fans there last night. Maybe not as many as Cubs fans in American Family Field, but those games, you normally hear the road crowd if the road team is winning in both spots.
0: Did you see or hear from like the 7th inning on the Let's Go Brewers? You could hear it audibly, easily last night. I'm loving it. I'm loving it. So, good stuff. Brewers get themselves a win. We're going to talk with Jesse Temple coming up here in about a half an hour. Got to talk some Badgers, Notre Dame. Finally, we've got football to talk about. I'm sure Jesse's breathing a massive sigh of relief, getting ready for that. So, finally, we're going to talk about that coming up on Sunday night. I'm looking forward. I know I'm way ahead of myself. I'm already in weekend mode. I don't know about you, but I'm already in weekend mode. Listening to Jimmy Buffett the other day, kind of getting into that mode. Getting everything. I finally finished pretty 99.9% of the stuff around the house because the whole crew is on their way in from New York, and they'll be here later this afternoon. And they're taking over the house. I'm moving into the RV, and thanks to our friends at Marquardt RV. And so I'm already in weekend mode. They're talking about bringing in food from New York and all that kind of stuff, and I'm getting ready for Calderon Club on Saturday night, and I'm mentally out. I just am. And I know it's stupid. I know it's, you know, babbling on about some worthless crap to many people, but I'm in such a good mood. Didn't work out today because of the back. I did go over to the gym. There's a couple of stretching machines over there, so I just got on those. You know where you kind of cross your arms and you're leaning back and it's got a rocking chair on it. And, yeah, kind of. And then you do the core work with the twist machine and all that. I'm just trying to stretch myself out. So I did that. I felt a little bit better. Came home, took some Aleve, and then got the rest of the stuff done around the house. I'm in weekend mode, man. The only thing that's disappointing is I was hoping that it would be a dry day because I wanted to finish up just kind of sweeping up the patio and the tiki bar. But other than that, that's it. That's it. There it is. Pouring down rain outside. It's lit up. The umbrella's open. The tiki bar is sitting there. The margarita machine's in it. Isn't that sad looking? That's just sad looking right there. All the rain pouring down on it. That's just sad looking.
1: And we got one great final week. I love Labor Day weekend, man. So
0: I do love Labor Day.
1: I'm going to hold on to it for the next 4 or 5 days here. But then, yeah, after that, that'll be sad.
0: We've got September, man. I'm telling you, for the last...
1: It's when hot I as moved balls here, outside today.
0: Right?
1: Yesterday.
0: When I moved here in 99, it was once you hit that second week of September, that was it. First time I went to the Tomahawk Fall Ride, it was like a high of 55, and everybody's like, this is great, you know? And then there was a couple of years where I went, and there was one year where, I kid you not, I got up on a Saturday to go riding. It was like 37 degrees. It never got above 40. And... So I'm like, this is awful. You know, I'm like, I don't know if I want to do this anymore. It's been like every year after, it's gotten a little warmer, a little warmer, a little warmer, a little warmer. And second week of September, now it's in the 70s, sun's out. It's like fall is just now starting to get here. You know, October is, once you hit October 1st, then it gets into the 60s, starts to drop down. You're talking about s'mores around the fire pit and watching college football on the weekend and leaves are falling and you're getting comfort food and drinking hot toddies and stuff. And oh, okay, but September? Nah. I'll take that global warming crap. I like that. I'm all in. 877-867-1670. I know I shouldn't say that, but I don't care. You know, I tell my kids, you guys got to deal with it. Deal with it. The Athletic, by the way, and I don't want to get too deep into the weeds on this. Did you see that the former Athletic reporter, Diana Rossini, with the relationship with Mike Vrabel, apparently it violated newsroom standards, but they've, after their investigation completed, said it showed no clear bias towards the New England Patriots head coach. After they're in, all of this now crops back up. It's like, so in other words, you found nothing that presented a bias, but we got to report it because it, and I'm talking about it, so I'm a dumbass too, but because of the sensationalistic aspect of it. There's nothing to it though. Okay. So we're finally clear on that. So can we put that to bed now? That Diana Rossini was, you know, throwing down with Mike Vrabel. Yep. It is what it is. There you go.
1: We need one more scoop. We need one more little thing to make the rounds next week going into, well, I was going to say it's not the opener though. The opener is in Australia. Right. Or am I, do I, no, Seahawks-Patriots.
0: No, Seahawks-Patriots, yeah.
1: Then the Australia game is Thursday, but in Australia it's on Friday.
0: Right.
1: Great. Good job, NFL. Yeah. I mean, I'll watch it both. I'll eat it up because I love football.
0: Oh, absolutely, because we're starved for football.
1: It's a little convoluted.
0: I'm not a fan. I'm listening to the travel schedule for the Rams and the 49ers for that Australian game.
1: I think the Niners, they flying out in the last 24 hours here. I see reports of them going.
0: Yeah, the Niners are leaving, like, really early. And the Rams are going out like 24 hours ahead of time. They're going to try to get all their sleep and practice in, and then fly, sleep for like 12 hours, and then go to the ballpark. So because both of them apparently brought in a travel specialist for this, one specialist said get there and get acclimated. The other one said stay on your time schedule, fly in, sleep, and then go to the ballpark. So anyway. I don't know. Hey, by the way, one more thing. Did you see Giannis in that commercial where he's in like Greece? It's a Kalshi commercial, and he it's like he's in the movie Greece.
1: With the hair and the convertible,
0: and he's doing the dance. I don't know about you; it's just creepy.
1: It looks kind of smooth. The wig looks a little odd, though.
0: Yeah, the wig looks weird, but it I don't know why. It just creeps me out because he's got that look about him. I don't know why. Just throwing it out there.
1: It's a very large John Travolta.
0: Very. Yeah, very. And I noticed that he takes off in the car with nobody next to him. You know, Travolta took off with Olivia Newton-John in those pants that everybody went, oh, damn, oof, like that.
1: It seems it's very important to you that the

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6: A Fan.
7: Yeah, I mean, I thought all in all, he's going to learn a lesson from this. He didn't command his fastball, and he just had to bob and weave. He was slipping on the mound again early, but, you know, he didn't command his fastball. He didn't have his perfect delivery, and that's going to be a key going forward. Yeah, his delivery's got to be right. He's got to command his fastball. If he doesn't command his fastball, he's good, but he's not. You saw what happened tonight, and he walks people.
8: Words of Pat Murphy talking about The Miz. The Miz. Welcome back to the program. This portion of it brought to you by our friends at Game Day Men's Health. And I've been telling you, whether it's testosterone that you're looking for, if you're over the age of 30, maybe you're dealing with erectile dysfunction, you want to have weight loss, just more energy, you want to get some muscle growth, peptide. I mean, whatever it is you need in your life or what you're looking for to change your ways, Game Day Men's Health is right there. And they've been instrumental. I'm down over 30 pounds now. And from when the time it started. And it's been absolutely positively fantastic. And 30 pounds is in, how would I start this, in May, June, something like that? I mean, it's been great. It's been a gradual growth of strength, conditioning. I've been eating a little bit better, obviously, but just it's been really, really good. And the testosterone's given me the energy and the sleep and all that kind of stuff that goes along with it. So it's been absolutely fantastic. I go to the ones in Delafield and Brookfield. That's where Jennifer is, and that's who I go to see. And she's fantastic, very knowledgeable, incredibly knowledgeable, as a matter of fact.

0: fact. But anywhere in the state of Wisconsin, I've been recommending, just if you're over the age of 30, go. Just say, look, I need more energy. I'm run down. Don't know why. They can check you out. I want to lose weight. They can help you out. They do have the GLP-1s and all that kind of stuff. If you would like to, say, get some muscle growth, get back into the gym, they have peptides for just about everything now. And in addition to that, then there's the weight loss aspect of it. Whatever it is you're looking for, they've got it. Game Day Men's Health. 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Miz, not on his game last night. That's okay. No big deal. They still win. You kind of look, and I said this yesterday on the show, when you looked at the collision between Ortiz, Cooper Pratt, and Jackson Chourio, and you said, you know, oh, it could have been catastrophe. Yeah, I agree. On the other hand, you look at it and go, you know, you got to be good, you got to be healthy, you got to be hot, you got to be lucky. They got a little luck because nobody walked away with a serious injury. And then last night, Miz, we're just thinking to ourselves, Miz is going to go out, maybe give up one run, maybe two, mow him down, Brewers get a win, and instead it's a 9-5 win. He gives up five runs, and it's up to the bullpen, the Miz, after he gives up the five in the bullpen, to then shut him down the way they did, and they did. It was fantastic. But it was the seeing eye hits, and it was the, you know, it was just, you know, moving runners along. They're not powering the ball consistently out of the ballpark, you know? It was one of Miz's worst nights, and they still walk away with a win. And Romero came in and did a fantastic job, throws an inning. Sensatella comes in, throws almost a perfect inning. He gave up the one walk. But the bullpen, after Miz left, Miz last night only five strikeouts, four walks in four innings through 92 pitches. That's not normal for him. You know? That's not normal for him. The rest of the way, Romero, Sensatella, Uribe, Ashby, and McGill, total, gave up one hit. One. One hit and one walk. That was it. It was fantastic last night. Fantastic, the way they shut him down. Nine runs they played it last evening. And Jackson Chourio, holy crap. We talked about needing Jackson Chourio to be Jackson Chourio at the end of the season. He was 4-for-6 last night. Scored a couple, had the long ball. He's been back. Bryce Terang, last night, struggled. Couple of strikeouts. Did have the one RBI in the sack. And scored a run as well. But didn't plate the hit the way we were kind of hoping for. But still did the job. Vaughn last night, 2-for-3. At base knock, bringing in a run. He scored one as well. Contreras, again, 2-for-5 last night. Had the RBI. Also scored a run last night. You know, it was odd because Jake Bowers has been the guy that's been. Jake Bowers did get on base last night, by the way, but he's been like a machine when it comes to getting on base. Dude's on base percentage is almost 390. 390 on base percentage right now. Lara came up big with that base knock last night. They just plated the ball and put the ball in play in positions in which they needed to. Solid win last night. That's the way you win when you don't have your best. And that's the way you win.
1: I think if you play that game 10 times, the Brewers probably win by more. They had the bases loaded. That catch that Nico Hoerner made to save at least two runs, like that kept a couple runs off the board. I think in the second inning, Bowers had a chance to make a play in right field that he didn't, which is a play that, he's not a perfect right fielder and he's banged up and Wrigley's tough, but that's a play that should be made most of the time. That keeps a couple additional runs off the board for the Cubs. So there were a couple moments in this game where I think, if you played that game 10 times, the Brewers probably win by an even bigger margin.
0: Yep.
1: Last night in a vacuum, I'll give Miz a pass because humidity and heat, it's just really hard for pitchers to grip the ball. Like any day at a ballpark like that, it's going to be hard. Although the Brewers relievers did their job, shorter stints, so maybe that makes it a little bit easier. You're not getting out there and being sweaty inning after inning after inning. But Mizorowski, the last couple starts, really hasn't had his A stuff. So I'm kind of wondering if at one point before the playoffs we see him really locked in again, or maybe the Brewers skip a start. I don't know. Last night in a vacuum's fine, but it has been a little bit of a trend recently. Well, not that it's hurt them, because he's still good even on his not best day.
0: They've been running six guys a rotation, so they've been skipping him, you know, trying to kind of push him back. He hasn't pitched on 4 days, but once this season. I mean, they've been really trying to push him back to kind of keep his innings low, but. You're right. He hasn't had his A stuff. Maybe you're hoping that it you know, adrenaline-wise, it comes out in the postseason. And maybe, you know, on a night like last night where it's just balls hot, you get into the postseason, you get into October, get a little bit cooler weather, a little bit crisper weather. Maybe it, you know, kind of helps in general. But, and yeah, for those that said the perfect bunt last night, you're right. Man, that, you talk about that sacrifice was fantastic. Small ball last night, dropping one down. Fundamental, that's the way you're supposed to do it. Great stuff last night. So, good to see. Brewers now 9 games up, and you got Logan Henderson going to the Hill today, so or tonight. And that is a nationally televised Fox game. So excited about that. Got text messages and such to get to as well. Were they booing or were the Brewers fans chanting Coop after the big hit in the RBI? Brewers fans were chanting Coop, but when Palencia was leaving, they were booing him. They were booing, make no mistake about it, they were booing last night. Because it was in that moment when I thought, because I even thought about it, in that moment when Palencia had given up the base hit and was getting ready to be pulled, they were, Cubs, put it this way, Brewers fans were yelling Coop, Cubs fans are yelling, were booing. But they were booing last night. 9 games up in the division. Love it. Love it. 877-867-1670. 877-867-1670. By the way, Eric in Green Bay said, I used to think it was funny and hilarious when Sammy Sosa actually hurt his back when he was sneezing. He says, now I'm older and I totally understand it. Like, right? You know? It's how many times has somebody gotten hurt and they said, well, this is how I did it. And we all go, yeah, right. Something happened behind the scenes we don't know about. And when I wake up and I'm like, I pulled a muscle. I don't know what I did. I was sleeping. Now I'm kind of like, okay, I'll believe him. Absolutely. No doubt. All right, let's do this. We'll take a quick break. We'll come back. A lot of stuff to get to. Questions to get to. Emails to get to. Good stuff regarding the Brewers. You got Badger Chatter coming up with Jesse Temple coming up here about 15 minutes. Packers stuff to get to as well. A lot of optimism. By the way, the Packers picked in the top 10 in the NFL. But odds to win the Super Bowl, not nearly as good as others, obviously. And I want to get into that a little bit. Power rankings are coming out, all that kind of, way too early to be really truthful. But I want to get into that kind of stuff as well. So stick around. Stay tuned. 877-867-1670. 877-867-1670. 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Now's the time to start making the appointment. If you got a boat, you got a pontoon, whatever it happens to be, and you say, you know, the upholstery, the carpeting, the cover, whatever it is, kind of ratty. Time to get a new one. Or maybe you just got a new one and you want to get one. 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Now's the time. 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Or maybe you got a business and you're looking at your awning going, man, summer was kind of hard on it. 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

0: reports all over the great state of Wisconsin of some flash flooding, so be careful. Be careful out there. I'm getting, I saw some pictures in Eau Claire, obviously downtown Milwaukee. This is from Cassie, who sent us some pictures over in the Dells. I don't know where that's at, but it looks like, she says, it looks like the sewers are clogged. I think it's at the bottom of the hill. Is that down there by Paul Bunyan's, down that area? Regardless, there's a lot of water in a lot of different places. So wherever you're at, be careful. Get through the storms. Stay safe. And then we'll all be, you know, good. So whatever. 877-867-1670. 877-867-1670. If you want to find us, do it. All right. So a couple of things, some storylines to be following coming out of the NFL. There was a story that was done by Bill Barnwell called, you know, the most, basically the players and coaches and GMs under the most pressure this year. The most pressure this year. And I saw that story. You know, I know C.J. Stroud of the Houston Texans, obviously he's playing for a contract. And, you know, there's George Pickens, the wide receiver of the Cowboys, he's playing for a contract. Baker Mayfield's playing for a contract. Kyler Murray's trying to kind of, you know, resuscitate his career, so to speak. So all of that, I get all of that. And I got an email, and this is, and Joey Porter, the corner in Pittsburgh, I don't want to forget about him, I get it. But I got an email that said, hey, Unit, and this one, by the way, is from Shane. Hey, Unit, I wanted to ask you, what is the biggest thing to prove, or who has the most to prove in Green Bay this year? How much is riding on this season for certain players and or coaches? I don't want to put too much on this, to be honest with you. Okay? I did see that Jordan Morgan made that list. I did see that Jordan Morgan made that article as kind of an honorable mention, playing the offensive tackle position for the Packers. I did see that. But I think this season is not necessarily, it's not like hot seat stuff, right? In the terms of, you know, who has the most pressure, because you always have pressure. I think Matt LaFleur has a lot of pressure. I just do. I think there is a lot of people, a lot of Packers fans, that we're all rooting for the Packers to win. I think there's a lot of Packers fans that are looking at this going, look, we want to see wins. We want to see this team be better. But the one thing you cannot do, if you lose a game, somebody comes from behind and beats you, one game, okay, but it can't become consistent. You can't have, like last year, five games in which the opponent came back and beat you. Just kept chipping away, chipping away, chipping away until finally they knocked you off and you have no answer. There has to be more consistency out of this team. You can't get, because one of the arguments was, well, they didn't come to play. Well, actually, they did. In a lot of those games, they had the lead. They came out and scored and looked good. It was the second half in which they, you know, they didn't do well. You know, I still go back to that last game in which they outplayed the Bears in many facets last year in the postseason. And then the Bears came out, changed a few things defensively at halftime, brought more pressure off the edge, knew Rashid Walker was a weak point. Matt LaFleur's comments after the game was, they made changes. In other words, you didn't. You recognized it, they made changes, you recognized it, and you didn't. You didn't have a way to combat that. That's not something that we can watch happen again. So, does he have pressure? Of course he does. Always does.
1: From the fan base or the organization, you think? Because the organization just extended him. Like, right. I agree we are going to scrutinize, and the fans are unhappy. Do you think his boss feels as though he's on any sort of hot seat or there's any sort of pressure there?
0: I think if it goes the same way as it just did, that there could be a change. Which is why I think, yes, to answer your question, I think they gave him the contract, but we still don't know what the details are. Is it a two-year extension? 3-year extension, 5-year extension, if it's just a couple of years, you're always set up in the NFL that if you're a head coach and say you lose your team or you're not performing or you're underperforming expectations, you're always ripe to be fired. You know, we saw Ray Rhodes get hired, and the very first year they canned him and said, we were wrong. Ron Wolf made a mistake. Ron Wolf even admitted. He said, he's a hard worker, but there's a difference between working hard and working smart and organized and getting your team ready. And, you know, I always think of Ray Rhodes as a very, very, very intelligent defensive coordinator. But when it came to being that leader, that main guy, I always thought of like George Costanza when he said he always wanted to look busy. So he was always like, always acting like, you know, he was like just overwhelmed and he looked busy, but he never really was. There was a lot of unnecessary work that went into what Ray Rhodes was doing. And that's what Ron Wolf said. He said, you know, 500 record, I get it. But he wasn't, you could clearly tell going to practice, it wasn't organized. There was a lot of work, but it was a lot of just kind of running in quicksand. So that's the reason he made the move. So I think every coach is set up that if you have a bad season and they look at you and go, you didn't live up to expectations, you're ripe to be fired. And so I think there is that pressure there. But we'll get into this. I do want to give some extra time to Jesse because Jesse's going to join us coming up next. We're going to talk a little bit about the Badgers, obviously, upcoming. And finally, we're back to football. Stay tuned. We got a whole lot more of the Bill Michael Show. You're looking for anything this weekend. If you're going to be going to Brewers games coming up next week to the Cubs, if you're going to be going up to Lambeau Field this weekend to see the Badgers in Notre Dame, they're running shuttles. Stop at Steny, 2nd and National, Walker's Point, Watertown Road in Pewaukee, Donjus Bay Road in Mequon. If you're out there on Sunday at Watertown Road, we're going to come rolling in. Come roll in about 11:30. Sit there and watch the parade of motorcycles, man. It's going to be absolutely fantastic. Come on by and say hi out there in Lake Country on Watertown Road in Pewaukee. Steny's has the food, has the Bloody Marys. Let them do the driving. As they say at Steny's, you should be here. Ready?
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12: That, hey, this is no better way than what we've talked about. We got to find a way to close a gap. Well, we're going to find out where we are in closing that gap. If they're really the, you know, the number one team or the number two team or number three team in the country, or the odds on favorite to be, you know, the national champ, whatever. I mean, we're going to find out real quick at what gaps there were and what we've seen and where we are.
0: The words of Luke Fickell we heard his entire presser the other day. Big of a gap is there? I'm calling a shot. I got a sneaky suspicion of an upset. I could be wrong and I could be smoking something, but feeling good about Sunday in so many ways. Hey, thanks to our friends at J&L Tire and Service Center right there off of 94, just north of the Johnson Creek exit. You can find them there. 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Joining us now on the hotline, our guy Jesse Temple. Jesse, I'm calling my shot. Upset win. I know I'm smoking something. That's okay. You can giggle at me. I just got a weird feeling. I don't know why. I can't feel it. But at least we've got real football to talk about now, right?
13: You're allowed to feel your feelings, Bill. I will allow it on your own program. Okay. I don't agree, but so what? Wisconsin's going to go out and see what that gap looks like, as Luke Fickell said. I think Wisconsin is certainly a better program and in a better spot than they were a year ago. The hard part for me is when I start to evaluate Notre Dame and see that they've got a top three NFL projected draft pick at quarterback and two top 15 projected NFL draft picks in the secondary and one of the best wide receivers in the country. All those things, when you add them up, it's kind of hard to see the upset, but That's why they go and play the games, right, Bill?
0: Right. Yeah, I completely agree. Now, tell me, let's be positive. Tell me what good is in this Badgers team right now where you go, okay, I like this. I feel good about this going into this game.
13: Let's start on defense. Mason Posa and Cooper Catalano are back. They're not worse players than they were a year ago when they started in the eighth game of the season as true freshmen. I think they've been able to reload pretty well along the defensive line. There's been a lot of positivity and optimism about the secondary, though some of those guys were not with the program a year ago. So defensively, I think that this is going to be a very solid unit. And offensively, Colton Joseph. Is he going to be the guy that we saw a year ago at Old Dominion or something close to it? He's a playmaker. He's got as high a ceiling as any quarterback Wisconsin has had in the Luke Fickell era. So there are reasons for optimism, but the offensive line, whoever's out there, is going to have to hold up. And certainly the offense can't commit turnovers that's going to put them and the defense in a bad spot.
0: The offensive side of the football, I always look at the offensive line. And I'm optimistic that not only are they going to be able to give some protection, you've got a quarterback that hopefully, knock on wood, doesn't get hurt, but that they can also open up some holes and maybe the run game surprises us a little bit, but it all starts up front. Give me your thoughts on the trenches.
13: Well, Wisconsin's in a tricky spot, or at least we're in a tricky spot in terms of trying to decipher the offensive line, because right guard Emerson Mandel and right tackle Kevin Haywood, their availability right now is unknown, at least on the outside. And Luke Fickell didn't provide much clarity when he spoke to reporters on Monday. But Mandel hadn't practiced with the team since the spring when he went down with a foot injury, and Haywood suffered a lower body injury in the first couple practices. Now, he was jogging off to the side, wasn't wearing a brace at the end of the open fall camp practices. I don't know how many days it's going to take for those guys to feel like they're at full strength, or whether the staff will look at this and say, we need to go with Styles Blackman at right guard and Lucas Simmons at right tackle. I think the problem, or the concern that I would have, is if let's say Kevin Haywood can't go, there's not a lot of tackle depth, and the tackles that they are asking to play have not been in that spot before in their college careers. So we're going to see how well they can hold up as an O-line. But the top five, if they're all healthy, I think the Badgers are in a decent spot.
0: So tell me if I'm right or wrong here. Physicality-wise, we know what Notre Dame brings to the table. We saw them kind of stymie a little bit Ohio State last year, defensively speaking, until they just, you know, offensively, they just couldn't move the football. Do you think they can match up? I mean, because, you know, we all know defense wins you championships and games and such, and now you win it in the trenches, but defensively, can they match up, do you think?
13: Can Wisconsin's defense match up to Notre Dame's offense?
0: Yeah.
13: Well, I mean, I think so. I think certainly in the front seven, there are some really good pieces. If Mason Post and Cooper Catalano don't have 10 plus tackles, I'll be surprised, just because that's how those guys play. They're constantly around the ball. My question is, can this defense generate takeaways? Will Notre Dame even make mistakes given who's at quarterback? They could not generate takeaways to save their life a year ago. And what's funny is the defense is really what carried Wisconsin through the second half of last season. They got six takeaways the whole season. They forced one fumble that they recovered. That was Mason Posa in the Washington game. And then just really couldn't impact anything in the secondary. So I do think there are pieces in place that will allow Wisconsin to stay in the game. But is there going to be that one or two big mistakes, and then it's just too much to overcome? Because Wisconsin, I don't think, can play from behind in this game.
0: Yeah, they've got a really solid offensive line. And I was kind of listening to a few things about, you know, Will Black, who's that redshirt freshman, and what he's been able to do at left tackle. And they feel really good about their right tackle. And Lambert, the sophomore that came back from last year. And I just kind of wonder if they can get some kind of pressure on Carr that would then, like you said, force some mistakes and force turnovers. Because I believe that's the way they got to win the game. You know, if they can do that, you know, I don't know if Williams is going to cough it up or not, or, you know, the running back trio of James, I don't know, but I just kind of feel like that's the way they got to win this game. They got to get some momentum, and they got to do that with turnovers, because that's the way they're going to win. If they just try to go toe-to-toe with them, I don't think they're going to be able to do it. Agreed?
13: Yeah, you've got to be able to make a big play or two if you want to pull off. Let's be real, Bill. I was talking about this with Zach on the camp. If Wisconsin was able to pull this off as 20.5-point underdogs, would this be the biggest upset in Wisconsin football program history? I mean, I don't want to be a prisoner of the moment, but when you consider where Wisconsin has been the last 2 years, back-to-back losing seasons, the fact Notre Dame is a top-five team that a lot of people believe will be in the national title game with a top-three quarterback in the NFL draft next season, that may well be what it would look like if Wisconsin won. But in order to do that, you have to have the big play. I go back to a decade ago when Wisconsin upset number five LSU at Lambeau Field. And even though LSU's offense wasn't particularly good and the defense was very good, LSU was driving down the field on the last possession. And it took an interception by Dakota Dixon before he got blown up after the play to secure that win. You need those kinds of big plays in big moments to secure an upset like this.
0: How many years ago was it they knocked off Ohio State? I think Ohio State was undefeated coming into Camp Randall. And they beat Ohio State at Camp Randall.
13: Are you talking about 2003 when it was Matt Shaber to Lee Evans?
0: Yeah.
13: You're talking about?
0: Yeah, I think that was probably one of the bigger wins, too.
13: It was. The difference, as I see it, is that team for Wisconsin was 5-1. They'd beaten Penn State on the road the week earlier. They were 23rd in the country. So, like, they had proven that they were competent. This is a Wisconsin team that's unranked that we really just know because there's 40 to 50 new players.
0: Yeah. Hey, before I let you go, so going into this contest, what do you anticipate, I guess, when it comes to this whole atmosphere? What are the guys anticipate? The fact that you've had a chance to talk to a lot of these guys, you're going to play at Lambeau Field. I mean, this is where everybody that's from Wisconsin aspires to play at one point or another. Obviously, the moment won't be too big, but there has to be a level of excitement that this is your opener. You play number four in the country. You're playing at Lambeau Field. There has to be this level of anticipation and adrenaline for this thing.
13: Of course, it's Lambeau Field. They understand the magnitude, and this is one of the meccas. Now, they went there in the spring or the summer, and they got an opportunity to see Lambeau, so that's important. But it's going to feel like a bowl game. It's going to feel like a celebration. I think that people believe it might be 60-40 in favor of Notre Dame fans. It's a bucket list opportunity for them. But this is going to be a magical atmosphere, and you make it more magical if you can pull off an upset.
0: If they pull off the upset, Jesse, give me all the credit in the world, man. I just got a feeling. Just got a feeling.
13: Okay, so, I will tell the players that you inspired them.
0: No, I don't need a player. Just if you guys do something on the camp, just to at least give me a shout out. I don't need that much credit for the players. I don't need that. Come on. Yeah. Jesse, always a pleasure, bud. Enjoy it, and then we'll talk again next week.
13: Thanks, Bill. Talk soon.
0: See you, Val. There you go. Jesse Temple. Finally, football. That's fast. Hour down. We got three more yet to go. Don't go anywhere. Stay tuned. More of the Bill Michaels Show coming up right after this.

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2: ABC News, I'm Chuck Severson. Answering questions about the Iran war and high gasoline prices less than an hour ago, Vice President Vance at the White House.
3: The reason gas prices are so high right now is because the Iranians are shooting at commercial shipping.
2: And Vance saying he makes no promises as to when the average price will again be $3.
3: Gas, frankly, could have been much, much higher were it not for our efforts.
2: The VP saying the goal of preventing Iran from having a nuke weapon is justified. The Pentagon is extending deployments of U.S. service members in the Mideast. A possible contempt action by the House Oversight Committee coming in the Jeffrey Epstein investigation. The private equity billionaire Leon Black failed to show up to testify. He was friends with Epstein, denies all wrongdoing, and today filed suit against the committee and its chair, James Comer. British police seeking to recover 70,000 pints worth of stolen Guinness. This is ABC News.
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12: That's me. Thank you for joining me on this Thursday afternoon right here on The Fan. I appreciate you. What? Why is Siri talking to me? I didn't say anything to Siri. What could she have heard that thought of? You can schedule messages. I don't know what she's talking about. Well, anyway. Thanks for being here. I'm glad to be here. I'm glad you're here. I'm looking forward to today's show. We're going to talk a lot of football and some baseball. I asked a question at the end of the show yesterday about the Brewers, like which comes first, Jacob Mizorowski having issues with the pitcher's mound or Gary Sanchez challenging a ball or strike call, and the answer was Miz and the mound talk, because every time he takes the mound anywhere away from Milwaukee, it becomes a big talking point, and it's like opposing fans think, well, you're being soft, Miz, you complain, blah, blah, blah, blah. And maybe it's some of the, I don't know, maybe the Brewers are, look, it's hard not to think ahead to the postseason and hope that it's conveniently lined up for Miz to make his starts in Milwaukee, because the opposing groundskeepers, not to call anybody out by name, but you don't think that the opposing groundskeepers are going to be a big talking point throughout playoffs when they play the Brewers? Like the manager may have a couple conversations. Anyway, Brewers win, despite a rough outing for Miz last night. We'll hit on that. We'll hit on a lot more. Starting now.
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12: All right, coming up at 2:20, I'll be joined by Mike Wall, 11-year NFL veteran. You know Mike Wall, I know Mike Wall. That's why we're going to have Mike Wall on the program. I texted him. I said, Mike, do you want to come on and talk some offensive line, you know? And he said, sure. So we're doing it. If you would like to sponsor a weekly segment with Mike Wall, please get at me. Been looking to do that for a while. Used to have Mike on every week. Now we're doing it much far less frequently than that, unfortunately. But one of my favorite guests, if not my favorite guest, Mike Wall, 11-year NFL veteran, trying to sort out a lot of the questions on the offensive line. We'll do that coming up at 2:20. Then at 3:15, Pete Doherty, he's the man. Nobody does it better than Pete, covering the Packers for a long time. Pete Doherty just had a one-on-one sit-down interview with Packers general manager Brian Gutekunst. They spoke for a half an hour and covered a lot of ground. Like anything that you probably wanted answered, Pete got it answered. Maybe the answers weren't up to your satisfaction, because they rarely are, because you want full transparency. And why? But Goody's good like that. Goody gives actual answers, and there's a few headlines coming out of that interview. We'll talk about all of it with Pete Doherty at 3:15.
8: Moving on to today's biggest stories in sports.
12: Well, the Brewers win again. The Milwaukee Brewers have won back-to-back games after beating the Cubs 9-5 last night at Wrigley in homage to Dolly Parton. 9-2-5. Jackson Churio went 4-for-6 with a solo homer and a double last night. Jacob Mizorowski had his worst start of the year. He gave up 5 hits and 5 runs with 4 walks over 4 innings. Miz just didn't have it from the very beginning. His command was all over the place. He was not at his best. But the bullpen and the bats picked him up. Jojo Romero got the victory. He struck out one batter in one scoreless inning of relief. Cubs starter David Peterson took the loss, gave up 6 runs on 7 hits with 4 walks. The Cubs bullpen continues to struggle, though, especially Daniel Palencia, which has Craig Counsell frustrated. You know, normally hitting the headlines here, I kind of trim up the audio clips that I use because it sounds better, but I find that impossible to do with Counsell because you don't get the full frustrated Craig effect unless you include the deep breaths and sighs and lip smacks. Like, well, look. So here's a frustrated Craig Counsell talking about Daniel Palencia, who continues to struggle for the Cubs.
13: Yeah, I mean, look, we need Daniel. You know, the results have not been good. And, you know, the best thing we can do is to get him back, get him out there as much as we can. You know, this was his first time pitching a back-to-back day, but that's going to happen. And so, you know, we just got to keep getting him there. We need our bullpen guys to get outs.
12: I mean, Craig is a guy who really wears his emotions on his face. Isn't he? When things are going, I mean, like, even in the dugout, when he's frustrated, he looks it. So body language experts can have a field day with Craig.
13: Yeah, I mean, they beat us for sure.
12: Yeah. The Brewers have won back-to-back games. The Cubs have lost 3 out of 4. The Brewers lead the NL Central by 9 games now with 22 to play. The Brewers wrap up that 4-game series with the Cubs tonight at Wrigley Field.
8: Next
14: headline here.
12: Packers stuff. Yesterday, the Packers announced a couple of roster moves, signing long snapper Scott Daly and kicker Lenny Krieg to the practice squad. The Packers, of course, opening up the regular season next Sunday when they visit the Vikings. Meanwhile, wide receiver Jaden Reed speaking to the media yesterday in the locker room. Jaden Reed feeling good about the team and specifically the receiver room. He mentioned he believes they have the best receiver room in the league, which shouldn't be remotely surprising. Also, having been to the playoffs each of the past 3 years, every year that Jaden Reed has been in the league, the Packers have made the playoffs. However, they have been the 7th seed in the playoffs each of the past 3 years. And Jaden Reed wants more. He would like to stay home in the playoffs, which requires winning the division.
15: That's the goal every year, man. Win the division first. You know, that's our number one goal, is to win the division and let everything else take care of itself in the playoffs. Every year I've been here, I've been in the playoffs, but that's not enough. You know, that's not our goal. That's not our standard. So our goal is to, you know, start off winning the North and, you know, take over from there.
12: It is such an interesting thing because, like, when you're a team like the Packers, who historically have owned this division, they've won it far more than anybody else, since the Central became the North, and maybe the Packers have owned these teams. But when you're a team in their position and you haven't won it in 5 years, like the Packers, then it becomes more of a talking point. Like, man, they can't even win the division. I don't know if I'm in the minority with this, but I feel like when I gauge the temperature of that conversation about the importance of winning the division, I feel like I don't care as much as most people do. Like, if the Lions win the division and the Packers get the wild card and they, you know, they're in the playoffs, if they go further in the playoffs, like, that's all that matters more to me. Well, I'm not interested in banners for the division or anything, but, like, winning the division comes with the home playoff game, which I acknowledge that's the most important thing that comes along with it. You have a home playoff game, theoretically, you have a better chance of advancing in the playoffs. Anyway, the Packers open up the season with a division game in Minnesota a week from this Sunday.
8: Next
14: headline here.
12: And some NFL headlines. Vikings quarterback J.J. McCarthy not going anywhere, at least not yet. General manager Nolan Teasley, the new GM in Minnesota, said that McCarthy will be on the roster in week one, despite speculation about his future, possibly trading him. McCarthy, of course, lost the battle to be QB1 with Kyler Murray the moment that the Vikings signed Murray. I mean, McCarthy lost that competition early in training camp, and still unclear whether McCarthy or Carson Wentz will be the QB2. Meanwhile, former Vikings quarterback Kirk Cousins officially named the starting quarterback for the Las Vegas Raiders in week one. Really poorly kept secret. This was expected to be the case all throughout the entire offseason. Tom Brady consulted with head coach Clint Kubiak, and they arrived at the fairly predictable conclusion that Kirk Cousins is going to start week one for the Raiders.
8: That's what's up.
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12: 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The Fan. It is Better Call Eversole. It is Thursday, September 3rd, 2026. Yesterday, I got a question from Brian. Brian's question was, all right, Marcus, so the Packers handled the tight end position. They addressed the tight end position. The tight end position was strengthened by signing veteran Jonnu Smith and trading for Mark Redman. If Goody called you up and said, all right, Marcus, you wanted tight ends? You got them. What do you want next? What would be the next position to address? And right away, my mind went to pass rush, because you can never have too many pass rushers. The pass rush without Micah Parsons is among the biggest concerns or questions for the Packers headed into the season. So there's that. And then I went to corner, because I still think when you get to the playoffs, if you're looking at the teams you're likely to run into, I mean, you just look in the division, the receivers in this division. Justin Jefferson, Amon-Ra St. Brown, Jameson Williams, even the Bears have some good young receivers, you know? So you think about the Rams, Puka Nacua, assuming he's not suspended by then or at that point, whenever they run into each other, Thanksgiving Eve and then maybe in the playoffs. Devontae Adams with the Rams. You got Jackson Smith and Jigba in Seattle. You think about the receivers you're going to see in the NFC. There are things you can do to cover up your corners, but at some point you want your corners to be able to cover those receivers. And until further notice, I still have questions at corner, even though I really like Brandon Cisse, and I really like reading what Brian Gutekunst told Pete Doherty in his exclusive one-on-one sit-down, which was that they had a first-round grade on Brandon Cisse, and they got him with the 52nd pick. I like that, but he's still a rookie. And you know damn well he's going to be tested against Justin Jefferson and company in week one. So my mind immediately went to those two positions, pass rush and corner. But after thinking about it for a couple minutes, Brian's question, what would be the next position you'd want to address? The best answer would probably be to point directly to the offensive line. And if the question was phrased differently, like I have said, I don't know how many times, but enough to the point where I'm sick of saying it. Personally, my number one concern still is the offensive line, until proven otherwise. Now, maybe that's recency bias, because last year they fell so far short of expectations along the offensive line. But until proven otherwise, I'm concerned. I've got questions. How could you not have questions? At left guard, Aaron Banks hasn't been able to stay on the field throughout the summer, much like last summer. Nobody knows definitively if you can count on Aaron Banks to be your every down left guard. So whether he starts the season opener at left guard or not, which I guess is somewhat of a question, but I think we all expect him to start, but very well could be in a rotation during the game with Jagger Burton. At right tackle, you have Zach Bakobiwele, objectively the Packers' best offensive lineman. He also has been on a load management plan, taking a few reps here, sitting out a few reps there, on the field, off the field. Perhaps we could see Bakobiwele in a rotation. Maybe with Anthony Belton, who, oh, by the way, was supposed to be the starting right guard this season, where he finished last season. But it appears that Anthony Belton has been removed from the right guard competition. At least if you're looking at the rep counts throughout the summer, even though the Packers deny that, they say that Belton is still in the picture at right guard. It doesn't look like it. So we could have a rotation to start the season at right tackle involving their best player, Zach Bakobiwele. Could very well be looking at a rotation at left guard with the well-paid Aaron Banks. The right guard, which looks like it's not going to be Belton, appears that it will be Jacob Monk, which in and of itself is a big question. And is that's three-fifths of the offensive line right there. Three out of the five positions. That's 60% of the O-line that have pretty big questions entering the season. And the other 40%, the other two-fifths, Jordan Morgan at left tackle, Sean Ryan at center. Look, as good as Jordan Morgan and Sean Ryan have been, let's not act like there aren't questions there either. Morgan as a first-time starter at left tackle. He's had a great summer. Super impressed. Quiet in the best ways. I'm optimistic about Jordan Morgan, but he's a first-time starter. And pretty much the same thing with Sean Ryan. Looks good. Like, he's got the right mentality. I don't know. I like Sean Ryan at center, but he's got half of a season of experience playing center. So, yeah, there's questions all over the O-line. So, I'm looking for someone to either calm my nerves or reaffirm my concerns. I can't think of anybody better to do one of those two things than 11-year NFL veteran, former Green Bay Packer, offensive guard extraordinaire, Mike Wall. And he'll join me next. 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Tonight, more storms. Some could be severe. The low 66 tomorrow. Very muggy. The high 78.
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12: It is so football season, and this Sunday at Lambeau Field, there's a big football game. Of course, that being a college football game. Wisconsin and Notre Dame. Tomorrow morning on The Fan, starting at 7 o'clock with Bill and Rookie, there will be an on-air auction for a great cause. 2 tickets in the 5th row for the Badgers and the Fightin' Irish. The auction will start at 7 o'clock. It'll end right after the Friday fish fry and the good cause. All the money raised from the tickets will go directly to the NEW Community Shelter.
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12: Meanwhile, the Packers have the weekend off before getting back to work next week for week 1.

0: I wanted to be Jaeger, I think, for obvious reasons. But I thought he handled himself very well. It's funny, Marcus. You know, we talk about I'm always harping on technique and movement, and he was on a lot of plays with the other first team guys. The person with maybe him and Sean Ryan are the people with the best kind of just natural footwork, base, kind of entering the position, entering the contact in the right position. So I thought he did really well. I thought there's a lot of good out of Jacob Monk, particularly on some of the wide zone stuff that I know that Matt LaFleur likes to run. You know, and then over at left tackle with Jordan Morgan, you know, Jordan Morgan, it might turn out that I think he said it last year, like, no, guys, I'm a left tackle. You can put me in all these different spots, but this is where I'm going to be. He might be right. He moves. He certainly looks more natural there than anywhere else. And so I think if we're just talking specifically with those three young guys, you know, the future looks bright. I know Aaron Banks is going to start at left guard, as he probably should. And then I guess the only other follow-up with that is it is a little odd to me, given how well Jaeger Burton played, that he wasn't moved over to right guard and at least competed for that spot later in camp.
1: Well, I totally agree on that part. I was saying that during practice. Like, again, not an offensive line expert, but just if it's about getting your best five out there, felt like they probably should have been repping Burton more at right guard. So you said, and I want to follow up on all those things, but big picture, that you said the future looks bright. I like the sound of that. But the present, obviously, there's some things up in the air, like Zach Bakobiwele, Aaron Banks, their health is certainly up in the air starting the season. So definitely some questions along the offensive line, talking to former Packer Mike Wall. But Mike, it seems like whenever we talk about these concerns on the O-line, you bring up Matt LaFleur and how he does a good job of, I don't know, hiding that or protecting them. Please do that again, because I'm still concerned.
0: Sure. I think one thing that when you look at Matt LaFleur's offense, the way that he wants to call plays, I mean, there's obviously plays out there that as an offensive lineman, I just don't like to see them run because I don't think they're good at it. We talked about like the, stretch outside zone play last year was just a struggle bus movement. But generally speaking, when you talk about putting your people in a position to not get found out, you know, I think Matt does a really nice job of whether it's the screens, the quick screens, the keep passes, the hot throws, some of the under center play action looks. Like, those are very, very friendly, not only to the entire offense, but to the offensive line. And, you know, going into larger, into like, you know, 12 personnel, which I think they did mostly against the Denver Broncos in the preseason, most of those plays were 12 personnel. They didn't throw a five. Like, for example, when the Packers played the Broncos week two of the preseason, they didn't throw a five-step drop pass until the touchdown on the choice route to Marshawn Lloyd. So that entire drive is, you know, as we look at it as offensive linemen, like the hardest thing you do is just a scat drop back pass. They only had to do one, and it was out of empty. So it's like, that's the kind of stuff I'm talking about. It reminds me of a couple of years ago. One more thing, Marcus, is the first time that the Packers played Aaron Donald under Matt LaFleur, Aaron Rodgers didn't throw a five-step drop until the second quarter. So he just does a really nice job of, like, making sure that certain players aren't going to be put in positions where they can lose you football games.
1: Okay, that is very well said. I like that. Now, you mentioned you liked some of the things you saw from Jacob Monk in the limited preseason snaps that he played. So, I don't know. It's just the optics. I'm skeptical. But the only reason I'm skeptical, I guess, is because 2 years into his career, they've had opportunities to play Jacob Monk, to get him on the field, and they've basically, for the most part, went with anybody else. And now in his third season, they haven't come out and said he's going to be the starting right guard, but it sure looks like Jacob Monk is going to be the starting right guard. And all that being said, I guess it wouldn't be unprecedented to have a guy who maybe had the light bulb go on in his third season. Like, guys get better, and I think that the player development side of things is something that you know a lot about, and I think we sometimes forget about. So talk to me about how you feel about Jacob Monk.
0: I think you hit the nail on the head. You know, the light switch comes on at different times for different players.

0: players. It could, you know, who's your high school coach? Who is your college coach? What kind of program and what kind of platform are you running on? Those things matter because, you know, I don't know how much work a lot of these guys are doing, like with, you know, external coaching or anything outside of Green Bay. But, you know, one of the comments that you probably hear around the water cooler is, you know, how much development are these linemen actually getting, you know, at the facility. And because of that, you know, a guy like Jacob Monk, he's a little bit undersized. You're kind of looking at him at the center position, just kind of by body shape initially. He's not going to beat out Sean Ryan. I think Sean Ryan's kind of proving to be, I think he's just going to continue to improve and be a really solid, dependable center for a long time with the Green Bay Packers. He doesn't really necessarily fit the profile of a guard, just from a height and weight standpoint, but he moves extremely well. He's got great leverage. He's got kind of the tangibles when it comes to quickness and foot speed. You have to, when you don't fit the mold, sometimes guys just get overlooked. It's just part of the deal. And, you know, if he was on the Denver Broncos in the late 90s, he's probably starting from day one because he exactly fits the mold that they wanted. But in today's day and age, when guys are 6'5", you know, 330 playing guard, you know, sometimes you overlook these guys. They get pigeonholed a little bit. And, you know, we don't know what the circumstances are, but I really like what he can do from a lateral movement standpoint. I really like that he's got some great hips underneath him. He's a smart football player. He doesn't make a lot of mental errors. The one thing you do see, obviously, is in pass protection, he punches over his shoulders a little bit. He gets caught in some push pulls against defensive tackles. That's something he's going to have to learn, is to really be able to sit down on against some of these kind of longer defensive tackles. That'll happen early and often until he kind of proves that he can fix that. He showed that a couple times in the preseason. But getting movement in the run game is at a premium for this team. They haven't done a very good job of it. I think he's one of those guys, because of his leverage, his foot speed, his hip strength, you feel confident that he's going to be able to get some movement, especially in that lateral run game.
1: Okay, so then another angle of that right guard job, which appears like it's Jacob Monk's at this point in time. The other part of it is that we all thought that would be Anthony Belton's job, right? Because he took over there in November of last year, so I don't know how much of Jacob Monk looking like he has that job. Now, I don't know how much of that is Jacob Monk just playing well and surpassing the coach's expectations or just earning that job, and how much of it is like, well, Anthony Belton lost it. Like, he's been disappointing. I don't know the answer to it. He definitely has the size. We talked about how he had the nasty, and if the light bulb went on for him, you know, the ceiling of him being a big, nasty road grade and run blocker, that's enticing. Are you worried about Anthony Belton, considering it appears as if he couldn't win that job like we all expected him to?
0: Well, Marcus, like, when did he get a chance? Like, when did he lose it? I mean, the whole thing's perplexing to me. I thought certainly you're going to see this big – you have the opportunity to see a big jump in Anthony Belton from year one to year two. You know, getting on the field your rookie year is a big deal. I mean, that experience is a huge deal, and mostly you're – from players like that, you expect to see this jump in production because, all right, I've seen the speed of the game. I know what it takes. I know how to prepare. So the question, and it kind of sucks to say, but like the question becomes, what did he do to piss him off that they didn't even get a chance?
2: Right.
0: Because I don't remember, you know, I don't really follow training camp that closely, but, you know, through you and some other people, you realize like, oh, he's not even getting a shot. And, it doesn't make any sense to me. He's certainly, when you have a young player that like that going into year two, and this is the other thing that we saw with Jacob Burton a little bit at left guard, and that switched over to right guard. And with Anthony Belton, maybe they're just deciding he's going to be a swing tackle. Like,
1: yep.
0: Like I certainly don't agree with that philosophy. It's not something that I would do, but I don't really know, Marcus, and I can't point to anything unless I'm, you know, there's meetings that I missed that suggest, you know, he put something onto those coaches, a stink so bad that he wasn't going to get a chance to defend his position at right guard. It is perplexing.
1: Yeah, because that's exactly where my head is at. You say, like, when did he lose the job? I don't know. Maybe you know the answer. Can you lose the job in the meeting rooms? Can you lose the job in the off-season program? Like, you show up in the spring and they're upset about something? And you're definitely right about the tackle thing. You know, they've come out and said it. They drafted him thinking he's a tackle who can also maybe play some guard. And the way they've handled him throughout the summer, they clearly think of Anthony Belton as a tackle.
0: Well, then it's like, if you think of Anthony Belton as a tackle, I think he drafted him in the second or third round.
1: Second round, yeah. That's right.
0: Yeah, second round player you draft as a tackle, and you've already given the left tackle job to a first round pick. You've got one of the better right tackles in the league. So it's like, why would you draft a second rounder to be a career backup? That doesn't make it doesn't hit the ear right.
1: Yeah.
0: To your first question, can you lose the job in the offseason? I mean, the answer I guess is clearly you can. And I don't know how. And I think to be honest, the reasons or the ways that you can lose the job in the offseason are all negative. And so I don't even want to put them out there because we have no idea and there's no reason to speculate on things like that. But, certainly from a performance standpoint, I don't know if there was anything on tape last year that just made me go, oh, there's actually no way that Anthony Belton at his size and foot speed and bend could not, he's just not capable of playing right guard. Let's just put him a tackle for the rest of his life. I don't get it.
1: Then there's a lot of questions talking to 11-year NFL veteran Mike Wall. So we talked about Anthony Belton, talked about Jacob Monk. Looks like he's going to be the week one starter at right guard. We feel good about Jordan Morgan at left tackle. He's had a really quiet, in a positive way, summer. It's like all good, looks better than Rashid Walker, looks fine. Still a first-year starter there. Sean Ryan taking over as the full-time starting center. And he's got half a year of experience under his belt, but he's had a good summer. There's still questions, though, at some level about Sean Ryan and Jordan Morgan, but like they're not questions when you look at how loud the other questions are. For example, the guy you paid $77 million to last offseason, Aaron Banks, yet again throughout training camp, wasn't able to stay on the field. They're managing his reps. He's dealing with some knee tendonitis and stuff. So as things stand right now, it looks like Aaron Banks may be part of a rotation at left guard. Maybe that's what Jagger Burton will see. And then at right tackle, maybe most importantly, your best player, Zach Bakobiwele, formerly known as Zach Tom, same kind of thing. They've been managing his reps coming off the partially torn patellar tendon. So it is conceivable that in week one against Minnesota, a week from Sunday, they could have rotations at 40% of the spots on the O-line, at left guard with Banks and at right tackle with Zach Bakobiwele. Other than that, it just is pretty clear cut and all good here.
0: Well, listen, the thing always, recovering from those is, it does take some time just because of the nature of the injury. He's certainly a top player, and you just hope he gets back as soon as possible healthy, because he's the anchor of this offensive line. I don't think there's any, there's no question about that in my mind, at least. The Aaron Banks, situation is, you almost feel for the guy because you don't feel for the guy from a contract standpoint. Let me be clear about that. But you come in with high expectations. You come to a new team. You want to prove yourself. You have this big contract. You want to prove to everybody that you earned it. And we don't know how much of last year's kind of maybe underwhelming performance, particularly in the beginning of the year, has to do with his injuries. But certainly part of it at least did. And I thought he started kind of firing on cylinders towards the end of the year and looking like, I don't know that he was ever an all-pro level guy, but he started looking like a very competent NFL guard who could, positively contribute to the offensive line for the Green Bay Packers. And you want to carry that over and see a jump in the second season. And then he starts off injured again. You just kind of feel for the guy. I hope he gets back. But at the same time, I'll bring it back again because I was just a big fan of watching this kid. And I know there's a lot of growth to be done from a rookie, and he's a fifth round guy, and I know you paid a ton of money to this other player. Jagger Burton looks like, when I study offensive linemen, which is basically what I do for most of the day, he does things better than most people as a rookie, which means that his college coach was really good, or he's just a natural at doing what he's doing. But he's doing it at a high level. So I think you do have a problem if you're the Green Bay Packers. You obviously have to hope and pray that Aaron Banks gets healthy and kind of starts where he left off at the end of last season, and then project what that looks like. But in short time, if that's not happening, I think you have a very good long-term answer with the guy you drafted. I would add a Kentucky. I mean, he's going to be a good player in my estimation.
1: All right. So they've obviously had success rotating linemen during games under Matt LaFleur. But what would Mike Wall have said if Mike Sherman came up to him back in the day and said, you know what, from Mike to Mike, I think we're going to rotate you during this game?
0: Larry Bechtel wanted to do that. He didn't want me to play my second year. He wanted Joe Andruzzi to start. And Joe Andruzzi, I was a backup left tackle, and Joe Andruzzi was given the starting guard job before camp, but he got injured. So I took over the starting guard job, and as soon as Joe got back, Beck wanted to start working him back in. And so they did that. And, you know, it's a very tough way to play. It's particularly tough. You know, one of those people your coach doesn't want you to be playing. You know, there's some sort of like internal battle amongst the staff of who should be starting, right? Otherwise, you probably wouldn't rotate him at all. So you kind of know that, you know, you have to go out there and play well. You know, particularly if you can understand what coaches on the staff do and don't want you to play. It's a stressful situation. Look, and playing in the NFL is always stressful. You got to rise to the occasion. But I never thought that it was a great thing to do. And while we can say that, you know, the Green Bay Packers offensive line has been able to rotate players in this tenure, I could also push back on that and say, when's the last time they had a dominant offensive line?
1: Yeah.
0: You know, it's been a long time now. It's been since the days of TJ and Sitton. So, you know, I don't know that while you can find success because of the way that Matt LaFleur is able to scheme and call plays, and obviously some talent at the individual level on the line and across the board, I don't know that we should sit here and say, oh yeah, he can do it, and he's doing a great job of creating a better, you know, five starters.
1: And obviously, if they rotate at left guard and or right tackle, in this instance, it wouldn't necessarily be like, you know, equal or close to talent level per se, as much as the injury status of Aaron Banks and Zach Bakobuele. But just one last question for you, Mike, big picture. I've got questions, clearly, and maybe it's just the worrier in me. The closer you get to week one, the more I'm like, oh, God, Brian Flores and the pressure packages against this O-line. Let me just ask you, someone who's forgotten more about the offensive line than I will ever know, how concerned are you about the O-line headed into the season?
0: Well, I really like that Sean Ryan's got a year under his belt calling protections at the center position. I think individually this O-line stacks up pretty well to the ones of the last couple of years. Obviously, you see maybe some higher ceilings at the left tackle position. And then certainly if Zach Tom can get back, I think, you know, you're looking at, you know, potentially you've got, I don't want to step over my skis here, but I think you've got some athleticism along the right guard, the left tackle. I think those ceilings are maybe a little bit higher. It's tough. It's a tough place to start. I'll say that. You know, the Minnesota Vikings and you know, U.S. Bank Stadium used to be the old Metrodome. That's a tough place to play. They pump in, you know, crowd noise. Mm-hmm. Flores runs an extremely difficult defense to plan for. But again, you know, this is the hard part about the game. Matt LaFleur, you know, to his credit, maybe sometimes to his detriment, is. Now known as such a good play caller and his ability to kind of overcome a lot of the stuff that we're talking about, that when they aren't able to do it and it comes down to, like, you know, so-and-so has to beat this other player 1v1 in order to win, you know, and they're not able to do that, we start pointing and having different conversations. Matt LaFleur is a great play caller. He's a great schemer. I think they're going to be schematically ready for this. It's going to come down to, there's going to be certain situations where you're putting a 1v1 situation, you know, a 1v1 opportunity. And, you know, can you hold your water? Can you not jump off the, you know, jump early in the snap? And then can you just hold up long enough for Jordan Love to connect to one of the receivers downfield? You know, I'm optimistic about it, but let's be honest. It's a very, very difficult ask.
1: Week one always brings a lot of questions. And then sometimes the answers are also fake. Week one is a liar also. We overreact to week one more so than any other week of the NFL season. 11-year NFL veteran, former Green Bay Packer, Mike Wall. Mike, you're the absolute best. Always appreciate your time.
0: All right, bud.
2: See you next time.
1: All right, Mike Wall, former Packer, great stuff there. Now, the offensive line, I asked him, you know, how concerned or confident are you? And towards the end of his answer, Mike kind of answered my question with a bunch of questions, which is pretty fitting. More on the O-line next.
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1: 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The pregame show starts. Kickoff at 6:30 when the Badgers take on Notre Dame. Can't say the Badgers host Notre Dame, because technically they're not hosting Notre Dame, because Notre Dame is the home team in this Shamrock series, whatever they call it. Going to be a lot of Notre Dame fans there. We'll find out how nice they are. I remember when, and I know there's Notre Dame fans all over, historic program and a lot of cachet and all that stuff. I remember when LSU came to Lambeau, though, the Leonard Fournette year. That was almost 10 years ago at this point, wasn't it? Was that 2016? Whatever. I don't know what year that was. Anyway, I found it so interesting or entertaining. I don't know which one. I know it's not exclusive to LSU, but SEC football fans dress so funny for football games. Like, there's a lot. Look, I also think it's weird when people, like, I would never paint my face or go to a game shirtless and paint, like, half my chest or half my torso red and the other half white or green and gold. Or I'm not, like, a face painter or anything like that. But whatever, to each their own. And I'm not making fun of SEC football fans either, but, like, every LSU fan is wearing khakis and maybe boat shoes like Sperry's. And a tucked-in button-up shirt. Like, they'd a purple, maybe gingham, Ralph Lauren, like a polo Ralph Lauren tucked-in shirt with, like, an LSU hat. And you're going to a football game like that? No jersey. I mean, you see a couple jerseys and stuff. I'm not saying they're all wearing the same thing, but pretty much all of them were dressed. Like, you didn't know if they're going to a business casual rehearsal dinner or something or a football game. Notre Dame, Midwest, probably more like us. All right, back to things I'm concerned about. Good stuff with former Packer Mike Wall. I still have questions about the O-line. I shouldn't even phrase it like that. It's not about me. The Packers have obvious questions on the offensive line. So Brian Gutekunst and Matt LaFleur spoke to us earlier this week inside the media auditorium. And obviously, the topic of the offensive line came up. How could it not? I mentioned at left guard Aaron Banks and at right tackle Zach Bakobiwele, throughout training camp, neither of them has been able to stay on the field and take every rep at their respective positions. So, as you look ahead to the season opener, which is a little over a week away, I don't recall ever seeing either of them take every rep at any individual practice at their particular starting spot. So, are they concerned about Banks and or Bakobiwele being ready for week one, considering they've been in and out really all summer? And some of it was by design. They got a plan for Bakobiwele. He's that good, you know. They're not going to overload him or anything. He's coming off an injury. But here's Goody on that level of concern. He didn't say he wasn't concerned.
2: I think there's some concerns in the fact that, you know, again, they got to go out there and do it week in and week out, and that's not the easiest thing. But I'm not concerned with those guys, given everything they got to be there. I think anytime, you know, you've had some of these hiccups through the preseason where they're not out there every day, you know, you're always a little bit concerned. But those guys are pros. They know how to get themselves ready to play, and I expect that.
1: Okay. Now, you hope, you know, some guys are good enough to not practice and then just go out and play, not only play, but play well, play at a high level. We'll see what happens. Here's head coach Matt LaFleur following Goody, but same question. Asked about those questions on the O-line, specifically with the right tackle Zach Bakobiwele and the left guard Aaron Banks.
13: Yeah, I think that's to be determined. Obviously, we'd like those guys out there. It's been good in some senses in terms of being able to get guys a bunch of reps. Obviously, you'd like your starting five out there, and I'd say until it's proven, then, I mean, it could be anybody.
1: Yeah, I mean, we talk all the time about how important it is to have your best five out there and building chemistry next to one another. And maybe too much is made about that. We'll see whatever they do in week one. If they play great, protect Jordan Love, open up running lanes, dominate the Vikings D-line up front, then nobody's going to think back to... We're all going to look back at training camp like, all right, well, I guess all the substituting in and out, mixing and matching, limiting reps for those two guys, guess it didn't matter. But they got to go out and do that. So, obviously, the offensive coordinator, Adam Stenovich, former offensive lineman, former offensive line coach. Steno has thoughts on this situation. They're obviously paying those two guys, Banks and Bakobiwele, they're paying them a lot of money. theoretically, they should be their best two O-linemen. Bakobuele certainly is, or was, when he was pre-injury. Hopefully optimistic that he still will be. But anyway, are the Packers okay with this? Because throughout training camp, I kind of just assumed that this was the plan all along, that others limiting Bakobuele's reps coming off the injury, and they're limiting Banks' reps because they could tell, based on how his first season in Green Bay went last year, that he's a guy who can't practice every day. Get him off his feet. Whatever he needs to be ready on game day, that's good enough. And then LaFleur made that vague comment about how you'll have to ask Banks about his knee, whether or not he got an operation. Banks told Tom Silverstein that he was dealing with some tendonitis in his knee. And after LaFleur said that, I'm like, well, maybe this is not part of the plan. Maybe they're not okay with it. And listening to Adam Stenovich, he was asked the question, are they okay with Banks playing but not practicing? And I don't know, I interpreted Steno's answer as being, well, we'd rather him not practice.
2: At some point, we're going to need him to go out there and put it all together for a string of time. Otherwise, you won't know if you can rely on him as the season goes. So I think that's going to be a big thing for him over these next 2 weeks, is just getting out there on a regular basis, getting through practices, and, you know, performing at a high level.
1: All right, so the right guard, it appears like it's Jacob Monk. He's been getting the majority of the reps. Andy Herman asked Matt LaFleur the other day, point blank, has Monk won that starting job? It certainly looks like he has, but the head coach answered predictably how you would expect him to answer that question.
13: I think until we get everybody out there, I think everything's pretty fluid, and we'll let you know it right before kickoff. How about that?
1: Okay. How about that? It's about getting the best five out there. Right? Right. So, the buzzword, or the buzzwords, with Jacob Monk, the guy who has had, he's now in his third season, former day three pick out of Duke, drafted as a center, but he played all over, interior offensive lineman. They've had a lot of opportunities to play Jacob Monk, and they have not played him. It appears like they're about to play him, though, because he's been getting the majority of the reps at right guard, and the buzzwords, whenever they've been asked about Monk, are play style. They like the way he plays. Here's Adam Stenovich on what he's seen from both rookie Jager Burton and Jacob Monk at the guard positions.
2: So Monk, love his play style. He's a nasty dude. So watching him play has been really fun. Guard, he can play guard, he can play center. Obviously Jager played center in college. We haven't gotten him as much center reps as I would like to have. We're going to try and focus on that this week to try and just keep him working in there in case that has to come up later on in the year. But just, you know, you get a young guy moving positions like Jager has, there's going to be some fundamental things that he has to work through and figure out. Sometimes the hard way is the only way you can really do that. So just getting him out there and playing, I think, is just super valuable for him in the long run.
1: All right, now Luke Butkus on Jacob Monk's play style, which is the buzzword we've heard from both Matt LaFleur and Adam Stenovich. Here's Butkus, the O-line coach.
16: We've been emphasizing play style in this room, I mean, more than ever this year, as well as the improvement. But I think Jacob Monk was born with a chip on his shoulder, and he showed that at Duke, and that's one of the reasons that we're attracted to him. You know, he is a physical and a violent human being when he steps on that football field. I mean, I don't know if you guys have noticed, but when he gets on that field, he flips that switch, and we love it. That's the play style we're talking about.
1: So in summary, a little over a week away from the season opener in Minnesota, the Packers offensive line has a lot of questions, but here's what it looks like it'll be from left to right. Left tackle Jordan Morgan, thankfully, is at a really good camp. Left guard Aaron Banks, assuming he's healthy, and if he does start, assuming he starts, it looks like there will likely be some semblance of a rotation, or at least the possibility of it, because he has been on and off the field so far all summer.
17: much.
1: Center Sean Ryan's been fine. Right guard Jacob Monk, not Anthony Belton, who appears like he's out of the competition there, even though they say he's not. And right tackle Zach Bakalbiwele in the same boat that Aaron Banks is in, likely to start, but who knows if he's going to get through the entire game and if there's going to be a rotation, so yeah. Lots of questions, not many answers.
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1: All this information and more can be found on Lemieux's website, lemieuxtoyota.com. Pete, thank you so much. Have a great weekend.
18: You too. Thank you, sir.
1: You bet. Go see him in person. Lemieux Toyota, South Oneida Street, Green Bay. We'll hear from Packers quarterback Jordan Love. I think that's the plan. We'll hear from Jordan Love. You know, after all, he's not just QB1. He's not just a high-end starting quarterback in the NFL. But I'm going to say it right now, and people are going to get mad until they figure out why I'm saying it. Jordan Love has a little Bart Starr in him. That's right, I said it.
17: ABC News. I'm Chuck Severson. Answering questions about the Iran war and high gasoline prices less than an hour ago, Vice President Vance at the White House.
19: The reason gas prices are so high right now is because the Iranians are shooting at commercial shipping.
17: And Vance saying he makes no promises as to when the average price will again be $3.
19: Gas, frankly, could have been much, much higher were it not for our efforts.
17: The VP saying the goal of preventing Iran from having a nuke weapon is justified. The Pentagon is extending deployments of U.S. service members in the Mideast. A possible contempt action by the House Oversight Committee coming in the Jeffrey Epstein investigation. The private equity billionaire Leon Black failed to show up to testify. He was friends with Epstein, denies all wrongdoing, and today filed suit against the committee and its chair, James Comer. British police seeking to recover 70,000 pints worth of stolen Guinness. This is ABC News.
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21: 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L.A. Angels owner Artie Moreno finally made a good decision. The decision to sell his team. Even better is the guy he's selling it to, Stan Kroenke. Kroenke is everything that Moreno is not. Ultra rich, ultra committed, ultra successful as an owner, and a guy who actually wants to win. Never forget, Artie famously said that winning wasn't even in the top 5 reasons Angel fans came out to the ballpark. What you meant to say was, winning was not one of your top 5 priorities as the owner. You know what was in the fans' top 5, though, Artie? You selling the team. 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
1: Thank you for joining me on this Thursday afternoon on The Fan. Miz Day has become a holiday in Wisconsin. Miz Night, same thing. It's a statewide holiday. We always look forward to that. Last night, look forward to it. Then the game started and it was like, oh, okay. It's going to be like that then, huh? We'll get to the Brewers later on. They won anyway, despite Jacob Mizorowski looking human, mortal. All right, so I mentioned before the top of the hour, we've heard that Jordan Love has some Well, I don't know. We've all kind of agreed, I would say, that Jordan Love has a little Brett Favre in him between his two Hall of Fame or future Hall of Fame predecessors, Favre in the Hall of Fame, and then Rodgers will be a first ballot Hall of Famer 5 years from now, whenever he retires officially. Love is more Favre than Rodgers when it comes to his style of play. He's more aggressive, pushing the ball downfield, takes more chances. Then again, he has some, he clearly learned some things from Rodgers as well. Anyway, I also think that Jordan Love has some Bart Starr in him, and I haven't thought that until recently. Because you hear all the legendary stories about back in the day when quarterbacks used to call plays. You know, like follow the coach's game plan, but the coach would give quarterbacks more autonomy and they'd be in charge of calling their own play. You hear all those legendary stories all the time. Well, now Jordan Love is not only QB1 of the Packers, he's also apparently the play caller. Or at least he was in the preseason finale last Friday night. And the offense looked pretty good in the second half with Jordan Love calling the plays. So is he going to take over now? Is he going to take his head coach? Matt LaFleur has a lot on his plate. He's the head coach of the football team. That comes with a lot of responsibility. One of his responsibilities is calling the plays. So could Love, as the quarterback, just go all Bart Starr on everyone and take that away from Matt LaFleur after the job that he did calling plays in the preseason finale against Arizona? Here's Love.
0: Man, no. I think that was fun. It was a blast to be able to call plays, but no, I'm going to go back to my role as QB1, let Matt handle all the play calling duties like he does, a great job at doing, but man, that was a blast, you know, for him to be able to let me call plays, something I've never done, and just, you know, the trust he has in me to be able to do that was awesome. So very cool, very, you know, grateful for that opportunity, and I had a blast.
1: All right, so he enjoyed it, but he doesn't want to create a controversy. I'm somewhat surprised that he answered it that way and he didn't come out and say, yeah, you know, honestly, I wish I was my own play caller for sure. Can't imagine how nice it would. I mean, if Kyle McCord can do that with me calling the plays, imagine what I can do with me calling the plays. I'm shocked Love did not answer the question that way. So LaFleur said he approached Jordan Love before the game and asked him about calling the plays, so it wasn't like he had a week to prepare for his script. I don't know if Love would have done that. But here's what Love said about when the head coach approached him about the proposition.
0: He kind of walked by my locker early pregame, just kind of, I thought he was just joking around, like, hey, you want to call plays? I was like, yeah. You know, I think he's just messing around, and they told me before kickoff that they'd let me call it the second half. So, you know, it's pretty cool. Obviously, it's preseason. You know, the list of plays we have versus a regular season game is a lot different. What you're seeing from the defense, what you're trying to prepare for is a lot different. But, you know, still, even on short notice, it was kind of, you know, a little stressful to try. I want to put my best foot forward as a play caller.
1: Now, it's preseason, so I don't know if anybody went through the task of breaking down the run-pass ratio with Jordan Love calling the plays. It was a high-scoring game, though. They were definitely hucking that thing. Now that's hucking with an H, that thing, just to be clear. But, I mean, the Cardinals still outgained the Packers by like 200 yards in that game. It was so entertaining. 42-38. That's a fun story. It's a fun preseason story. Obviously, I'm being facetious when I suggest Jordan Love taking over as the play caller. That's not going to happen. Also joking when I say that I'm shocked he didn't come out and say he'd be a better play caller than LaFleur. Now that I got those fairly obvious disclaimers out of the way, there's got to be a reason, a method to it. We know that LaFleur has deferred the play calling duties in the preseason to some of his lieutenants in the past. Obviously, Steno. I think all the first two and a half of the three games Steno called the plays. In the past, I believe Jason Vrabel handled it maybe one game. He's passed off those responsibilities to other guys in the preseason. But to have his quarterback do it, there's got to be some benefits, right? The quarterback seeing the game through LaFleur's lens, kind of maybe getting a better appreciation of what LaFleur has on his plate on that end of the... He's got his voice in his head, in his helmet. But having your quarterback be on the other side of that, it's got to be worth something, right?
0: Yeah, I mean, I think as a quarterback, there is a lot of good things that, you know, come from getting that opportunity to call plays. Like you said, seeing what it's like, trying to think through what am I going to call next? What situation is it? And just thinking through all those things on the fly. Obviously, when you're out there on the field, you're already kind of thinking of those things and trying to think, you know, what would I call in this situation? What's Mac going to call? And just the situations in general. But it is different when you're calling plays and you also have no control on the sideline about what happens, where the ball goes, things like that. So it does help as a quarterback, just kind of for your process.
1: Yeah, I think that's cool. Now, I like thinking about this too. So Love's obviously in his seventh season. It's just crazy. Drafted in 2020, now his fourth season as the starter. Time flies. You couldn't have asked Jordan Love to do, well, you could have asked them, couldn't have trusted Jordan Love to do the job or be comfortable calling plays, even in a preseason game, as a rookie when he came in 2020. I know they didn't have a preseason because that was the COVID year, but either way, how long did it take Love before he feels like he would have been comfortable calling plays like he did Friday night?
0: Man, definitely after I took over the starting job, I'd probably say, you know, my first or second year starting, I felt like, you know, in practice, there'd be situations where if Matt let me call 2 minute my own plays, I could do that for sure. Like just my knowledge of the system and being able to call plays. But, you know, it is different when you want to call the right play. You want to call the perfect play. You want to obviously get a beat on what the defense is doing. But early on in my career, year one, year through year three, there's no shot I would have been able to do that.
1: Yeah, so again, it's just a fun preseason story. I also don't think it's nothing because I do expect, I'm also wishing it into existence, I do think the Packers are going to shift their philosophy a little bit. Not that Love's going to throw 50 passes every week. LaFleur wants to be relatively balanced, but for a variety of reasons. They've invested in their passing game. Yeah, they have questions at running back as well, but Jordan Love's good. If not now, when? Put more responsibility on his right arm. And maybe just let him keep calling plays. Love was asked for his self-assessment. How did he feel he did calling the plays? After all, he helped lead a fourth quarter comeback along with Kyle McCord.
0: Man, it was all right. You know, I think as a play caller, you're calling plays, and the guys on the field are the ones out there executing. Those guys did a great job. Kyle obviously was balling out, threw a lot of touchdowns in that game, which is it was great to see. And the guys around him were making plays, but yeah, they put together a great comeback. I was calling plays, man. That's it.
1: Just calling plays. Just a mere mortal. Don't overreact. Let's not give LaFleur too much credit. All he has to do is call the plays on game day. I'm out there in a real game. I'm the one out there making all the plays happen. Anyway, cool story. Wonder what general manager Brian Gutekunst feels. Wonder how he feels about his quarterback. I think we know the answer to that. But a really interesting one-on-one interview between Packers beat reporter Pete Doherty of the Green Bay Press Gazette and general manager Brian Gutekunst. Pete does an annual sit-down, half-an-hour interview with Goody. A lot of takeaways from that. He hit on, I mean, a bunch of different positions, talked about special teams. Goody pushed back on the notion that the Packers are just perennially bad on special teams. So there was that. There was the Micah Parsons timeline. Maybe he won't miss as much time as some of us think he is likely to miss. We'll see. They had a very high grade on cornerback Brandon Cisse, who they got with the 52nd pick in the draft this year. A very high grade on Cisse. There was a lot of stuff that Pete Doherty talked to Brian Gutekunst about. And I will talk to Pete Doherty about those things he talked to Brian Gutekunst about next. 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Tonight, some more storms. Some could be severe. Tomorrow, muggy, maybe a stray shower tomorrow. The high 78, and then this weekend, more of the same, partly cloudy and humid. Sunday, game day for the Badger game. Sunday, partly cloudy, warm and still humid. The high 80 Sunday.
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1: Big game this Sunday at Lambeau Field, a big college football game. 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The auction will start at 7 o'clock tomorrow morning on the Bill and Rookie Experience. The auction will end right after the Friday Fish Fry. 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
1: Joining me now to talk Packers, he's a Packers columnist at the Green Bay Press Gazette and recently had a one-on-one sit-down with Packers general manager Brian Gutekunst. He is Pete Doherty. Pete, I've got two questions right out the gates. One, was it a sit down? Because that's something we say. Like, I assume you were sitting down for a one-on-one interview.
14: Yeah, it was actually to have a big room. It serves as a meeting room, but it also is their draft room. There's screens all over. There's these huge TV screens on every wall, and it was kind of weird because you're in this big room and we're sitting at this, across from each other at this long table. Not the long way. We were sitting across the short way. But, yeah, it was a sit down and it was a good half hour.
1: You don't know how hard it is for me to not ask detailed questions about the Packers draft room because I find that whole thing fascinating and the draft boards and all that stuff. But I'm not going to get into that because I know we're pressed for time. The other question I got to ask you right out the gates, why didn't you bring up the Vince Young era in 2020?

0: things like the Rams do. He suggested that they're not that far off from doing what the Rams do. I don't think they've gone for it quite like the Rams have, but you know, the Rams have a different situation too with a quarterback who's in his last year or two, probably. So, you know, I think that adds some urgency to what they're doing, just like it did with the Packers at the end of Rodgers' time. But I thought that was interesting. There's, you know, in that long an interview, there's so many things. There's not really any one thing that you draw to. Mm-hmm. It's just a good window into his thinking on a lot of things. And, you know, you got to take some of the answers with a grain of salt because he knows he's speaking publicly. But yeah, I just thought touching on a lot of different things. And actually, like the newsiest little thing, not so little, is that he didn't rule out Parsons coming off PUP and being ready to play in week 5.
1: Yeah, that's one thing. That's actually probably what I would have led with, talking about that with the timeline. You said what a lot of people have been thinking, right? Micah's probably going to miss 6-8 games, something like that. And then Goody hits you with the old Lee Corso, not so fast, my friend, which is good. Maybe it's 4 or 5 games. Either way, it's going to feel like 2 season openers this year, September 13th in Minnesota and whenever Micah makes his season debut.
0: Yeah, and the thing, you know, the thing that makes it possible for a guy to be able to play right after he comes off PUP is, I think it's after 2 weeks they can start practicing if they've been on PUP. So they could bring him back in week 3 to start practicing, and they could do the ramp up while he's on PUP. And so then maybe he'd be ready to play a handful of snaps, you know, that in the 5th week, and then they would just keep ramping it up week after week until he was a full-time player. That part still could take till at least halfway through the season, I think.
1: Obviously, the Packers are a different team when Micah is on the field, considering they did not win a game without Micah last season after he went down. So with that being said, their number one edge rusher in the meantime is Lucas Van Ness. Nobody's a bigger fan of Lucas Van Ness than Micah Parsons. And I suppose Brian Gutekunst ain't too far behind, because he says he has a lot of confidence in Lucas Van Ness, Pete.
0: Yeah, they still think a lot of his talent, and that it's finally going to come to production. I get the sense they felt like he was on his way to becoming a more productive player last year before the ankle injury, and that basically ruined that. And that the way he played in the champion or in the playoff game against the Bears is more the player he is. I still think they need help at pass rush, even if even when Parsons comes back, it wouldn't hurt. We'll see how Cox does, and Brenton Cox Jr., and we'll see how Van Ness does, and maybe Gutekunst is right. Maybe they won't need the help.
1: Denied Dennis Sutton, too. I feel like they're definitely counting on him. So that preseason finale was impressive, and still have no idea how in the world he fell to the 4th round, but we'll see about that. Obviously, that's a big question. And then at cornerback, you kind of pushed back, Pete, when you said you thought that cornerback was a bit of an issue, however you phrased that. I think I'm on the right track anyway, which I think anybody else hearing you say that wouldn't bat an eye. It's like, yeah, Packers probably weren't good enough at corner. Goody was not so sure, or he said he didn't think it was much of a problem last year. But what he did say was a mouthful when talking about Brandon Cisse. We all saw what a great camp Brandon Cisse had, but Brian Gutekunst came out and said they had a first-round grade on the guy. When you can get a first-round caliber corner in a year when you don't have a first-round pick, that's definitely a step in the right direction. Not that corner's no longer a question, but still, that's a mouthful about Cisse.
0: Yeah, and if it turns out that he's a really good player, then obviously that's a really bargain pick there. I kind of took his answer to that as he was both being honest and also speaking to the locker room when he was talking about the cornerback room, because I get the feeling that they think the cornerback, their cornerback position is better than, as you suggested, than a lot of us on the outside think. But I also have to think that he knows that they, you know, that's still not, it's still one of the weaker positions on the roster. And I think the reason he didn't do anything in free agency, he didn't say this, but I'm guessing is, you know, like Jalen Watson cost, what was it, $17 or $18 million for the Rams, and he just didn't see a player like that being worth that money, and that's why he didn't make a bigger move.
1: Talking to Pete Doherty, Packers columnist at the Green Bay Press-Gazette, talking about his one-on-one interview.

0: You with Packers GM Brian Gutekunst. Let's go to the offensive side of the ball. You noted that by this point of their respective careers, both of the previous quarterbacks, Brett Favre and Aaron Rodgers, both had won a Super Bowl at this point. I think we all feel good about Jordan Love as the Packers starting quarterback, but is he a Super Bowl caliber quarterback? It's kind of weird in today's day and age because, like, I don't know. The last couple of years, Jalen Hurts, Sam Darnold. Of course, they had much better. Like, they had really good defenses too. But what'd you think about what Goody had to say about his QB1, Jordan Love, and where he's at?
1: Yeah, I think I get the feeling they feel really good about him. And I would say Love is more talented than Darnold. I don't know if he's the better quarterback right now. That's up for discussion. Mm-hmm. But yeah, you know, if Darnold can win a Super Bowl, I don't see why. Love couldn't do it too. You got to have a lot of other things to go with it. And, one of the questions is whether a guy like Parsons is enough to push him over the edge. I still would have liked to have seen how last season would have turned out if he hadn't torn his ACL, just to see how good or how far the Packers might have gone.
0: The Josh Jacobs situation, obviously still hanging in the balance. The team has very much stood by him. You listen to Goody, you listen to Matt LaFleur the other day. LaFleur came out and said he trusts him. I mean, he's got a lot of love for him. He trusts him until proven otherwise. Goody sounds confident. However, whether they have Josh Jacobs or not, he says they're confident in their running back room.
1: He did. No, I think he's going to say that he's confident about every position, because that's what he did. Because he's talking to the locker room there, and he wants those guys to think that he thinks highly of them. He did lead that was the one where I was surprised a little bit that was the position where he left open the possibility of getting somebody during the season if things aren't going good enough. That was, and he threw that in. I didn't even ask him. I had that as a follow-up question, and I didn't need to ask it because he said, but, like all positions, we'll see how it goes during the season, and if we need to do something, we will. That was a paraphrase of what he said. So that was actually the position he showed the least confidence of the three that I asked him about.
0: Let's go to special teams. Obviously, special teams have been an issue around here. Maybe I shouldn't say that, though, because he pushed back on that a little bit. But Packers on special teams here in 2026, obviously a new coordinator in Cam Acord. They're relying on a rookie kicker, Trey Smack. But Goody kind of defended the way they've handled special teams. If there's the notion that they just don't care about special teams, well, Goody pushed back on that.
1: Yeah, I think he's not buying it. I think most people on the outside think that special teams has been an issue more often than not for the last 25 years. But they seem a little sensitive about that. And, I'll defend him in one way. Last year, I didn't think their coverage units were good. And that's where special teams coaching comes in. Their coverage units were good. Their punt game was good. It was their return game that was the problem, and that's mainly the function of not having a good returner. So that's on him because his job is to find the returner. And we'll see if what he did this year will make a difference. But he definitely pushed back on that, and I think he thinks the special teams over the last 10 years have been better than what I think they've been.
0: Yeah, and I know we talked about this way back in the offseason. Like, just having a guy on the roster to do that, just to return kicks, that makes a big difference. And then, obviously, making kicks. Part of the problem with special teams is that it's kind of the thankless phase of football, right? Like, if you think about how we react to special teams, if you think about it in terms of volume, when you cover a kick well, you make a tackle, it's kind of quiet. We're like, all right, cool, you did your job. If you give up a big return or you miss a kick, it's really loud. Like, oh my God, we suck, get rid of them. But we've seen enough football over the years to know that the Packers have usually been outplayed in that thankless phase.
1: Yeah, and the returner is the big thing. And I think that's why they did what they did this offseason.
0: Yeah.
1: I'm guessing for the rest of his tenure, however long that ends up being, that he's going to make sure they have a fairly dynamic return guy, and that's why they signed Sky Moore.
0: So big picture, thank the football gods for Sky Moore. So big picture, the Packers have made the playoffs, obviously, 3 years in a row on, with Jordan Love as QB1. They've also been the 7 seed each of the past 3 years. So is this team going to be the one that gets over the hump, gets them to that next level, whatever it is? You asked that question basically directly to Goody. What'd you think about his response?
1: It was pretty similar to his response last year. And last year when I interviewed him, it was the day they traded for Parsons. So he knew Parsons was coming in, but, and it wasn't, it hadn't leaked out yet. Hmm. But the answer was pretty much the same, that he really likes the guys they have. He thinks they're young players, especially from the last couple drafts or the last few drafts, are starting to come of age and hitting the primes of their careers. And I think he thinks that they're a legit Super Bowl contender.
0: I also enjoyed the part. It was very short, but you brought up Ben Johnson and the Bears, and he had like nothing to say whatsoever. Like, I enjoyed that part.
1: Yeah, he totally dismissed that as being something on his radar, but he did, it's obviously something he's aware of and knows about, because when he did answer whether, if he liked how LaFleur was handling it. And, it is funny. And I got to say, Ben Johnson has added some spice to that rivalry. And plus the Bears are getting good. So it's a really interesting rivalry right now.
0: It is. It would be even more interesting to be a fly on the wall to hear Brian Gutekunst and Matt LaFleur have an honest conversation about how they feel about Ben Johnson and the Bears. Like, give them some truth serum, maybe a couple shots at tequila, and just let her rip. Would that not be so interesting to hear? Because you know they have thoughts.
1: Oh, for sure. It would be a lot longer answer than what he gave me, that's for sure.
0: Pete Doherty, Packers columnist from the Green Bay Press Gazette. Pete, thank you so much for your time, as always. I will see you soon over at Lambeau.
1: All right, sounds good. Thanks for having me, Marcus.
0: Thank you. Pete Doherty, been covering the Packers for a long, long time. Nobody does it better than him. Pete Doherty from the Green Bay Press Gazette.
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2: The Wisconsin Badgers kick off the season September 6th at Lambeau. Buckle up for another season with Bucky on The Fan.
0: Okay, so I always say I'm like an octopus playing the drums, because I'm just juggling a bazillion different things here. The computer's four monitors in front of me right now. The boards, we've got like three different boards in our setup, and then like monitoring any breaking news, checking Twitter, checking the talking text line, juggling the phones, doing interviews. And then today I'm like, in at least now, over the last, I don't know, half an hour or so, I'm like an octopus playing the drums while riding a unicycle, while talking on the phone and trying to stay focused on the job at hand. Because, like, here's where being the only one here at The Fan here at this time of day can get really difficult. So we got out this morning. Kelsey works like 40 minutes away. That's where the school she teaches at is. And Cal started doing 3K. She takes him to 3K for the morning. During her lunch break, she takes Cal to daycare, which is like 20 minutes from there. So anyway, get up early. I always go to the back her car up, so it's just like ready to go, you know. And in the winter, it's warm. I don't know. It's part of the routine. Anyway, this morning, her car wouldn't start. Uh-oh. Problem. I backed my car up for her. I'm like, you take my car. I don't know. We'll figure out. I'll try to jump it. We'll see. She's like, no, let's just try it. We got this little, you know, mini jumper box thing, which is super handy. It worked. Her car started. She got to work. Took him to daycare at lunch. Got him to school. Then got him to daycare at lunch. Whatever. Car won't start after school at all. Won't jump. Won't start. Uh-oh. I don't know if it's the battery. I don't know if it's an alternator. I'm not a car guy. Problem is, she's 40 minutes away. I'm on the air until 6. She's stranded, which means Cal's stranded at daycare 20 minutes from her. And I'm like the definition of helpless right now. I don't know, like, her coworkers up there, I'm sure will help, but I don't know how. Green Bay, again, is like 40 minutes from where she works. Oh, so, yeah, literally do not know how in the world this situation is going to rectify itself. Well, someone's calling in. I'm sure it'll be someone who can fix everything. Hi, you're on The Fan. Who's this?
20: Hey, it's Scott from Appleton. Hey, for your situation with your wife, it might be her starter. And if that's the case, if she can find it and give it a whack, the car might start up. So that could be what it is.
0: It could be. What is that?
20: Starter. The starter that starts up the vehicle, turns it over. Probably somewhere by the transmission. She can give it a whack with, like, a rod. you know, probably it'll probably start up. That's where you know if it's the starter.
0: Okay. Appreciate that. I'll tell
20: you. Have a great day.
0: All right. Well, yeah, I'll try. Easier said than done. See, but if I and she's kind of upset with me. She's like, I'm like, what should we do? I don't know. I want you to come pick me up. I want to come pick you up too, but I can't just walk out. It's my job. Then again, there are circumstances where, you know, emergencies, does this rise to the level of emergency? I gotta hear back from her. Like, can she get help? I don't know what to do. If I text her back, someone called in and said, just give it a smack. Give it a whack. Just smack your car. That might sound to her like it's in bad taste. If I'm scrambling right now, feeling helpless, I'm sure she's like, how are we going to get our kid back home? And my car is up here, and I don't know. Who do I got? Nick on the line. What's up, Nick?
1: Not much. How you doing, Marcus, besides the craziness?
0: Well, it's hard to think about anything else right now, but I'm fine, all things considered. I'm alive.
1: So I'm coming back from Menasha right now. I'm just getting back over by Sherman Road. I can hop on 172, come your way, and I'll relieve you the next couple hours. You know, I can talk some sports, brother.
0: You come in here, you do my job, you run the board and do everything that I'm sure you don't know exactly how to do. I'll go up and be with my family. That sounds like a great idea. I like it.
1: Yeah, and I mean, whatever I can do for you, brother.
0: I appreciate you. I appreciate the offer, Nick. I'll think about it. I do have your number now, so maybe we'll be in touch, okay?
1: Hey, I'll keep the line free for you.
0: All right, sounds good, Nick. Thanks for the call. Okay, so, yeah, that's where we're... Okay. Should I go straight to an auto shop or join a shopping carriage or get kind of like an auto shopping group? I'm just having to stop my car and I'm stuck on the side of the road. Yeah, I don't want you stuck on the side of the road either, but now the way she's texting me, she's making a sense. We just used real jumper cables and it started. Oh. Okay. You know what? Against my better judgment, I'm going to read my text messages so I can... I don't know why, I'm just going to do it. We just used real jumper cables and it started. Should I go straight to an auto shop or should I try and stop at Karen's and get Cal? I shouldn't have said Karen's name. Whatever, it's daycare. Like an auto shop in Green Bay. I'm just scared to one stop my car to have something happen on this and be stuck on the side of the road again. That's probably a good point. Okay. Okay. Yeah, just go to the auto shop. I'll find a way to get Cal. Okay, that's a better idea. All right. Okay, two more. Robert and Greenleaf says, call Romero to pick her up. That's a good... You know what? Problem with that is Cal's got a car seat. And whenever you have a kid that needs a car seat, that just screws everything up. Because you can't just have anybody pick him up. You got to have a car seat. Can't ride in an Uber because you... But I guess... If Romero came here, I gave him my car seat and then said, all right, Romero, off to Brussels you go. That might work. That's a good suggestion, Robert and Greenleaf. Craig says, can your wife at least catch an Uber to the daycare? Yeah, but then how is she going to get to daycare home? From daycare to home with Cal? Is she just going to hang out at daycare with Cal? Yeah, grumpy old man says, do not turn her car off. I think that's probably a good idea. Half of Fan Nation would pick her up. Probably not a good thing. That's a fair point, too. Bob and Fox Crossing, leave the car running. Yeah. Yeah, I think that's the best idea. Okay, what time should I tell Karen he'll be there? Let me hit... okay, I'm going to do voice text now. You know, oddly... If I were listening right now, I think I would find this as thoroughly entertaining radio. I'm going to do the voice-to-text thing just so you can all feel very involved in this, the intimacy of this conversation. Intimacy is a weird word when I'm voice-texting my wife, but what time should I tell daycare person that you will be there? I don't know the answer to that yet, period. I am working through this live on the radio, period. Listeners have actually been pretty helpful, period. I will be in touch when I can hit a break, period. trust me, I am working on it, period. Be safe, period. Love you, period. Send. Now tell me if I didn't cover all my bases there. Now I got a bazillion text messages on the text line. Okay, let's see. Here we go. Once it's running, it may stay running if it's the battery. Tell her not to shut it off. Do not shut off the car. Okay. All right. That's that. Done. Thank you. Person says it's the battery. Tell her not to turn off the car until she gets home. She needs a new battery. Yep. Okay. Now I got another call. Hi, you're on the fan. Who's this?
3: This is Rich.
0: Rich, what's up?
3: Hey, you know, most insurance companies will have some sort of
0: roadside service.
3: So you check what you got. You probably got something covered already.
0: That's a good point too. I assume she knows that. I should never assume though. Thank you. I appreciate you making that call. Thank you.
3: Yep. Good luck.
0: All right. Will in Green Bay says, have her get Cal, but leave the car on. Okay. So, Will, that was my initial thought, too. Don't turn the car off. It is kind of out of her way, so I understand her just wanting to get to Green. Because the problem would be then if they're on the highway back from, if they're coming back home, she gets Cal, then they're on their way home, and then something happens. Car starts acting funny, whatever. I don't want, this sounds weird to say, because I don't care about him more than I care about her, but like you don't want, if it were me, and I got stuck on the side of the road because of car trouble, I'd rather not have my 3-year-old there too on the side of the road. And Kelsey feels the same way. That's why she's like, should I just drive straight? I'm like, go ahead, get to the auto shop, then we'll figure it out. And also, Will, when she dropped her off at, or when she dropped him off at daycare during her lunch break, she does so much driving, puts on so many miles on that car that's about to go out too. That's what's going to happen too. We're going to end up having to get a new car that, well, that's a whole nother can of worms. We're struggling right. Anyway, so when she dropped Cal off at daycare earlier, I guess she was in the driveway trying to leave, and then the car started acting funny. She said, like, the radio was cutting out, light was kind of, or like, maybe a light popped on her dash. I can't remember what she said. Maybe the alternator. How do you know if it's not the alternator, but it is the battery? I like all these car people texting in. Craig says this is riveting. I hope that's not sarcasm. Nick in Utah, new number. Your wife, I'm sure, would love to know you're having these conversations over the air. I did just tell her because I sensed that this is going the wrong direction. I spend all this time doing prep, and then something happens, and Marcus goes into damage control, and oddly, it's been kind of soothing and entertaining. Robert in Greenleaf says, sounds like he got a bad battery. Yep. Grumpy old man. Teleport from work to daycare and daycare to home. Test the battery, then go from there. Probably a battery, probably. All right. Okay. Now Kelsey's typing, and then I'm going to hit a break. If this is her telling me she's listening to the radio and I need to stop, then I'm in a lot of trouble. And I'm just staring at those three dots right now. Okay, if it happens again, okay, so I guess she's going to get Cal from daycare. Two more people say it's the battery. I hope it's the battery. You guys have been great. These texts have been awesome. Probably most importantly, the texts I've gotten from Kelsey make me feel better because now her car is at least running and I don't feel as bad. I guess she's going to go get Cal and then come home, and that's risky, but you guys have been great. This person says, Fan Nation has your back. This person says it's the battery. This person says probably a battery. Then Mason texts in and says, I've never heard anyone get divorced live on the radio before. That's
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0: Will in Green Bay says this is way more entertaining than a LaFleur press conference. Yeah. All right, so Spark Notes. By the way, I think LaFleur pressers are actually, all things considered, they're fine. Like, they're never going to be completely transparent with injuries and stuff, but I appreciate that LaFleur answers most questions. A lot of coaches don't. Maybe they're predictable, but whatever. Anyway, not to get sidetracked from the big topic du jour. Wow, Kelsey says that not a single man was needed. Why does it always got to turn into a battle of the sexes? You know? Who's the one who jumped your car this morning, Kels? Both of us. Handy, that little Christmas gift portable car jumper thing. That thing was nice. Really easy to use. Didn't work apparently tonight, though. Or this evening. Wonder why that is. Anyway, I guess her coworkers are taking bets as to whether or not it's the battery or the alternator. You all have been unanimous that it's the battery. Nick called in during the break and said, here's how you tell if it's the battery or the alternator. You get a new battery, and then he said a bunch of other stuff, and I told him that I think I understand, but I really don't. But it sounded simple enough. Grumpy old man from the 1890s says, BetMGM has the betting favorite for Kelsey's car, the battery at 5-2, followed by the starter 7-1 and the alternator 27-1. Worker sabotage at 835-1. You guys are funny. Will from IT here, have you tried unplugging it and plugging it back in? Well played. I gotta admit, when I first read that, I was like, is he being serious? Like, plugging what back in? What do you mean? Okay. You're just doing the cliche fix to everything. You know what I need to tell her to try? Is to take out the starter, turn it upside down, and just blow on it side to side, and then put it back in. Like an old Nintendo game. How would that ever work, by the way? Life used to be so much simpler. Yeah, it's amazing. I haven't even given Romero a call yet. I see a couple guys someone on Twitter said that. Derek in the 12345 says call Romero. Yeah, Romero fixes everything. I'm sure he's not doing anything. I'm sure he's not like working right now. Just anyway. The Brewers are working. Looking like a good bet to hit 100 wins. We'll hit that next after the news. Maybe some more car talk. I don't know.
2: ABC News, I'm Chuck Sievertson. After deliberating a sixth day, being called in and talked to by the judge, who explained to them again what reasonable doubt means, the jury's gone home for the night in the Lindsay Clancy murder trial in Plymouth, Massachusetts, accused of intentionally killing her three children. According to people in the courtroom, there appears to be an issue with one juror. Answering questions about the Iran war and high gasoline prices, Vice President Vance at the White House saying he makes no promises as to when the average price of gas will again be $3.
6: Gas, frankly, could have been much, much higher were it not for our efforts.
2: The VP saying what's more important is preventing Iran from having a nuke weapon. The Pentagon is extending deployments of U.S. service members in the Mideast, say three sources familiar, and a document reviewed by ABC News. Gas Buddy reports the national average price of diesel fuel has hit a record high of $5.82 a gallon. This is ABC News.
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12: If they get to 100 wins, that's, you know, essentially 17 more wins than Vegas had them at with the odds.
13: Well, you wonder, too, if maybe they're a victim of their own success here in a way. Because with their 86th win last night, they've now won 86 or more games in each of the last nine full seasons.
12: Are they really? Wow.
13: Two other teams, the Astros and the Dodgers are the only other teams that have done that. You know, they're about to go to their eighth straight year in the playoffs. All those kind of things.
1: Pretty incredible.
13: Taken for granted a little bit.
12: And there's no reason to believe that the Brewers are going away anytime soon. Young ball club, all under club control for a long time. They might have to make tweaks here and there, you know, with guys that have contracts coming up in a year or two. You know, Willen Contreras is one guy. You know, there's been speculation about whether they would be able to afford Bryce Kerrang. So there might be a couple of tweaks that they might have to make along the way. But for the all practical purposes, this team is going to be around for a while. You got good young pitching, and then they got guys up that are on the verge, if not ready right now, to make the big league club. I hope that power that they're seeing in the minors translates to majors, you know what I mean? Because they need some pop in the bat. That's the one thing that they really kind of need. Hopefully the power numbers that you see from some of these young kids in the minors will carry over to the big leagues.
13: Yeah, like, you know, Fisher, who's already moving his way up. This kid now with the Timber Rattlers, Patanti, just hit his 25th. And as Chris Merring points out, only three players in the history of professional baseball in Apple have hit more homers in a season than Eric Patanti has right now.
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4: Oh, you didn't know? 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
0: Well, that's why I went up to you in the locker room to clear it up, because unlike a lot of people nowadays who say they cover the team and say whatever they want about certain players, but they're never actually there to face the people they talk about, that's not the way it's supposed to work. 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
5: Yeah, it is.
11: Hour number three is underway. 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
13: Thank you for joining me. Hour number three, shortly after 4 o'clock. All right, quick summary of the Kelce Carr gate, or Kelce Carr situation. This morning, I'm going to back my wife's car out so she can get to school, take Cal to school, get him to daycare over her lunch break like she does every day now that he's in 3K. We'll see how this goes, by the way. It might only be a temporary thing. Like, Cal, you know what? You're not going to school anymore because it's too much on mom. Also, work is a long commute for her, but that's been a topic for a long time. Anyway, car wouldn't start this morning. Got it started by jumping it with the little portable starter thing. Good, right? She takes Cal to daycare. Car started again. It was fine. That was during her lunch break, but the car was acting weird. After school, about an hour ago, car won't start at all. Tried jumping it with the portable thing, wasn't jumping. Eventually, they used real jumper cables, they being Kelce and her coworkers, female coworkers. I only point that out because she pointed it out that they didn't need no man to get it figured out or to jump it. Totally fair. But we're trying to figure out what it is. For a while, it was like she couldn't jump it. At the time, she texted me that the portable thing didn't work. So I'm in scramble mode. What do I do? And I've let that play out for the past 20 minutes on the air, and you've all been fairly helpful. But doing it on live radio, wasn't quite sure how my wife would react to it. She's been great. She's like, ask him if it's the alternator. You all seem to think it's the battery. I would agree. I would hope so. She's going to take it to an auto shop where someone there has been listening to all this too. Like, you must be Kelce. How funny would that be? Maybe it turns into an endorsement. I don't know. So Doug says it's probably a broken buckle on the fan belt. The fan belt or the fan belt? Picture like a sports radio 107.5 and 1400 The Fan gold or silver belt buckle. Bob in Frock's Crossing says, going through the trouble of taking the starter out, you're not just going to... Okay, yeah, I'm not going to read that one, Bob. But it made me
0: smile. Will in Green Bay says, do you have surveillance cameras if your wife chokes you and slams your phone on the no, okay, see that I don't that's I know I didn't read that. I should have read it ahead of time, but I okay. Anyway. Okay, let's talk Brewers. Oh, the Brewers. After getting smoked on Tuesday night, giving up 9 homers to the Cubs in a 17-3 loss, the Brewers have bounced back in a big way the last couple nights. I said Tuesday, I meant Monday, they lose 17-3. Tuesday, they bounce back with a 9-4 win. Talked about that yesterday because that's what we do. They fell behind 3-0 after 4. They battle back and win 9-4. Yelly and Ortiz both homered in that one. So the Brewers' lead in the division was back at 8 games entering last night. And then the Brewers done did it again. Last night, the Brewers win 9-5 in a very offensive, not offensive, but offensive baseball game. Jacob Mizorowski had his worst start of the season. Miz went just 4 innings. Took him 92 pitches to get through 4 innings. I believe he threw 30. It was like 31, 32 pitches in the second inning. But Miz went just 4 innings. The only outing all year where he gave up more than 3 runs. He gave up 5 runs on 4 hits. Struck out 5, walked 4. His ERA still sub 2, the only starter in baseball with an ERA below 2. Miz's ERA sits at 1.97 after last night's win. But the Brewers, 14 hits, 9 runs. They beat the Cubs 9-5. An ode to the late Dolly Parton. 9-5. And afterwards, Pat Murphy. Notice how I found myself using the beat to do this segment. I'm done now. Pat Murphy, not yet. His thoughts on Jacob Mizorowski's performance, uncharacteristic last night for Miz. Here's Murph.
1: Yeah, I mean, I thought all in all, he's going to learn a lesson from this. He didn't command his fastball. And he just had to bob and weave. He was slipping on the mound again early. But, you know, he didn't command his fastball. He didn't have his perfect delivery. And that's going to be a key going forward.
8: What do you think his biggest learning lesson will be?
1: Yeah, his delivery's got to be right. He's got to command his fastball. If he doesn't command his fastball, he's good, but he's not. You saw what happened tonight, and he walks people.
0: Champion. Meanwhile, after a Brewers win, which also happens to be a Cubs loss, the Brewers now 9 games up with 22 to play. I don't know about you, but I think it's more entertaining to listen to the Cubs manager than the Brewers manager. The Cubs manager, of course, Benedict Council, former manager of the Brewers, although I don't remember that. I don't know, people always say he's a former Brewers manager. I Men in Black flashy thing that out of my memory. So you can expect after the Cubs lose, you can expect Craig Council to sound something like this.
9: Yeah, I mean, no, I mean, I think they beat us for sure.
0: Yeah. Or Council will sound something like this, maybe.
9: Yeah. It's. You know, things happen and we got to move on from them. I don't know what our status is. I mean, I think, look, when you don't swing the bats and you don't score a run, the baseball game doesn't look good for your side.
0: That's right. Now the Cubs scored 5 runs last night, all off of Miz, but it wasn't enough because the Brewers scored 9 of them. 9 is greater than 5, folks. So what did Council have to say after that one last night, considering they jumped all over Miz right out the gates? All 5 of their runs in the first 2 innings. So here's Craig Council post-game. on the good things the Cubs did, like jumping all over Miz early. Here's Benedict.
14: Yeah, I mean, we had very good at-bats, and it was a pass the line. Alex got a couple of huge hits, and that was kind of the story. Tyrone had a nice at-bat. It was a pass the kind of line night against Miz and Mizrowski, and I thought we did, you know, that's a pretty darn good job.
0: Yeah, it was. Now, for the Cubs, their starter, David Peterson, he went 3 2/3. He gave up 7 hits, 6 earned runs, also walked 4. Here's Benedict Council on David Peterson's outing. Craig always starts with a very deep breath, you know, because you need to make sure your lungs have enough juice to get through an answer, because for Craig, answering a question is about the most laborious, one of the most difficult things a guy can do.
14: Yeah, I mean, he just had a hard time kind of finishing innings, essentially. I mean, the first inning is probably the best example of it. You know, he got 2 quick outs, and they put together a pretty good inning, right? And then, you know, and then the pitch count kept getting higher and higher and higher, and you know, so we had to go to, you know, bullpen, and we were at 90 plus pitches in the fourth, unfortunately. And, you know, credit to them for making that happen with a bunch of foul balls and some walks and things like that.
0: Now I feel like I need to splice all that together with the Creed song, like, "Can You Take Me Higher?"
14: Kept getting higher and higher and higher.
0: What did Craig Council do after the game?
14: Kept getting higher and higher and higher.
0: I shouldn't say that. I don't know that to be true. So the Cubs bullpen blew it again, as they have been doing. It's been a problem for much of this season, and specifically, Daniel Palencia has had a really, really bad year, and he's basically become the punching bag of Cubs Nation, understandably so. Palencia continues to struggle, and Palencia continues to struggle on the mound almost as much as Craig Council struggles through a press conference.
14: Yeah, I mean, look, we need Daniel. You know, the results have not been good. And, you know, the best thing we can do is to get him out there as much as we can. You know, this was his first time pitching a back-to-back day, but that's going to happen. And so, you know, we just got to keep getting him there. We need our bullpen guys to get outs. And Daniel's, you know, one of the key guys we need to get going. So, you know, we're gonna keep putting him out there.
0: I mean, I swear, listening to Council, you would think that I have doctored all those quotes up, because they all sound exactly the same. We need our bullpen guys to get out. We need to score more runs.
14: Yeah, I mean, no, I mean, I think they beat us for sure.
0: All right, so if the Brewers are going to get to 100 wins for the first time in franchise history, then it's really very simple. They need to go 13-9 over their final 22 games. And looking at the schedule, I think they can do it. They definitely can do it. 13-9, I mean, right now their record's better than that if you really crunch the numbers. Like, rookie's very scientific favorite stat-crunching stat of playing .500 baseball the rest of the way, that would be 11-11. That would be 98-64. So, we'll dive a little deeper on that, maybe get some Creed when we come back, and maybe even update the Kelce Carr situation, because I see there are 8 new text messages on the Talkin' text line. All that coming up next. Keep it here. 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Tonight, storms could be severe, the low 66. Tomorrow, partly sunny, very muggy, the high 78.
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14: Yeah, I mean, I think they beat us for sure.

0: higher and higher and higher. Can you take me higher? Higher and higher and higher. To a place where golden
1: streams. Oh, I would like a world. Man, David Bakhtiari would be very proud right now. Bakhtiari's a big Creed guy. Either that or he likes to poke fun at Creed. Either or, both, maybe. Who would I be to stop playing? I started it. How could I stop playing this song now? I blame Craig Council. Or I guess I should thank Craig Council, maybe, in this case.
0: Higher and higher and higher.
1: The Brewers' win total just keeps getting
0: higher and higher and higher.
1: Like the Brewers' chances of winning a fourth straight NL Central just keeps getting
0: higher and higher and higher.

0: higher and higher. Higher and higher and higher.
1: So the Brewers, back-to-back wins over the Cubs, 9 games up with 22 to play. The record is 87 and 53. To borrow rookie's favorite 500 baseball stat-watching tactic.
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1: 11 and 11 would put the Brewers at 98 and 64. If the Brewers are going to hit

0: higher and higher and higher. According to Major League Baseball, the Brewers and the Rays can each clinch a playoff berth as soon as this Sunday. It got complicated last year. This is courtesy of Adam McKelvey, MLB.com. It got complicated last year because of the number of teams involved and all the head-to-heads and the tiebreakers. The point is the possibility of the Brewers clinching their playoff spot, which will happen, but it's potentially right around the corner if they keep winning. The Brewers and Rays can both clinch. I don't know exactly how, but they can. They need to keep winning. Brewers and Rays can both clinch as soon as Sunday. Shout out to Creed and Craig.
1: Higher and higher and higher.
0: So the remaining schedule, right now the Brewers are in the middle of what I call their C series, the Cubs and the Reds, the two division teams whose logos are both a C in a different font. But I wasn't going to get that hat for Cal, so I got him a Guardians hat. Four against the Cubs at Wrigley, obviously one more tonight. Then the Brewers will get the Cubs for three games in Milwaukee next week. This weekend, the Brewers are in Cincinnati for three. Then they'll get the Reds in Milwaukee for three games next week. And then after that, three in Pittsburgh, three in Baltimore, three in Philly. Philly going to be a tough out in the playoffs. And then to finish up the regular season in late September, the Brewers host the Cardinals for three. So only nine more home games for the Brewers this season. In the regular season, that is. And then I hope that all of Jacob Mizorowski's starts in the playoffs are in Milwaukee. So none of the opposing groundskeepers can mess with the mound and whatever. Okay. So Kelsey's car wouldn't start. It started this morning, thanks to me, partially. Kelsey got to school. Took Cal to daycare at lunch. Car was okay. Maybe a little weird, wonky. Car wouldn't start after school when she tried to use our portable starter thing. But then they used real jumper cables and it did start. Long story short, I believe she's en route straight to a auto shop, whatever. Sounds like it's the battery. So I got a bunch of text messages because you all have been super helpful and entertaining through the whole thing. I was kind of flustered for a while there. Like, what the heck am I supposed to do? I'm on the air. It's my job. I can't just leave as much as I would like to help. So, yeah, this person says, sounds like a battery. This person says, if it's running, you start her car in the morning. If you're not letting it run is hard on the battery. You starting her car in the morning if you're not letting it run is hard on the battery. You started and use it so you can charge it. Missing words there. If it's running once it's jumped, the alternator must be charging it because that's what it's running on. Okay, because yeah, there was some confusion, some bets apparently being placed between Kelsey and her coworkers as to whether it was the battery or the alternator. I don't know. Bob in Fox Crossing says,
2: Got through the turbine. Yeah, he was just a fuck.
0: Yeah. That's right. Bob and Fox Crossing sent the text I can't read on the air, but it's kind of funny. Wow, Gooch in Manitowoc. It's a long one, but I'll go with it. Marcus, this is Gooch from Manitowoc. Given everything that you've said, I'm confident with the most likely outcome that most listeners agree with. It's probably the battery. You were able to charge it with your unit, but it probably didn't have enough power in it after using it to recharge the battery, first of all. The fact is, when the car is running, it stays running. That's the alternator working, or else she wouldn't leave the parking lot. Her getting a legit charge from jumper cables to start her up again, and for her to be able to roll, it is definitely not the alternator, it's the battery. The battery's probably shot. People think batteries go to crap in the wintertime, but this extreme heat and humidity we've had ruins it worse than in the winter. Change up your little side jumper cable unit and get a new battery and you should be good to go. Take care, Marcus. Go Brewers. Okay, Alex in Appleton says, would you say you're more of a numbers or jersey colors design guy? I know you're a big number guy. I'm curious to hear your take. I'm both. I'd say my opinions on jersey numbers are far more strict than uniforms. Like, I think a lot of different uniform styles can look good, but jersey numbers, like, I have no... very black and white on what's a good jersey number and what's not. Not answering that one.

0: anonymous that has to do with Caleb Williams and a potential love interest. I know you're going with that. I'm not going there. Will in Green Bay on Craig Council says he might need an inhaler or an oxygen tank. Yeah, after every answer ever, right?
1: Yeah, I mean, no, I mean, I think they beat us for sure.
0: All right, let's get back to hardcore sports talk, like offensive line. Right now, the Packers have a potentially big, ugly situation along the offensive line because we thought coming into the summer they weren't going to have many questions, if any questions, along the offensive line. We knew where everyone was going to be. From left tackle to right tackle and everything in between, there was no questions. And now, very few spots are not in question. Mike Wall played 11 seasons in the NFL, 7 of them with the Packers. He is the best on this stuff. He's forgotten more about the O-line than most of us, myself certainly included, will ever know about the O-line. Mike Wall, next. Back to sports.
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14: Oh. Will LaFleur figure out how to finish games? Can Gannon take the Packers to the next level? So many questions, and we're talking about all of them on The Fan.
0: It is so football season, and this Sunday at Lambeau Field, there's a big football game. Of course, that being a college football game. Wisconsin and Notre Dame tomorrow morning on The Fan, starting at 7 o'clock with Bill and Rookie. There will be an on-air auction for a great cause. Two tickets in the fifth row for the Badgers and the Fighting Irish. The auction will start at 7 o'clock. It'll end right after the Friday fish fry. And the good cause? All the money raised from the tickets will go directly to the NEW Community Shelter.
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0: Meanwhile, the Packers have the weekend off before getting back to work next week for week one. Game week. Next Sunday, September 13th, the Packers, of course, kick off the season at Minnesota against the Vikings at U.S. Bank Stadium. Joining me now is the 11-year NFL veteran who spent seven seasons with the Packers, Mike Wall. Hello, Mike. How are you?
13: Hey, buddy. Doing well. Looking forward to the season. Good talking to you.
0: Always good to have you on, Mike. So, the offensive line, let's just dive right in. What did you see from the O-line in the preseason, knowing that the starters didn't play much, but they did play a little? What'd you see? What jumped out to Mike Wall from what you saw?
13: Well, let's start with the younger guys. I think Jaeger Burton really – is it Jaeger or Jaeger?
0: Jaeger.
13: I want it to be Jaeger, I think, for obvious reasons. But I thought he handled himself very well. It's funny, Marcus, you know, we talk about – I'm always harping on technique and movement, and he was on a lot of plays with the other first-team guys. The person with – maybe him and Sean Ryan are the people with the best kind of just natural – footwork, base, kind of entering the position, entering the contact in the right position. So I thought he did really well. I thought that there's a lot of good out of Jacob Monk, particularly on some of the wide zone stuff that I know that Matt LaFleur likes to run. You know, and then over at left tackle with Jordan Morgan, you know, Jordan Morgan, it might turn out that I think he said it last year, like, no, guys, I'm a left tackle. You can put me in all these different spots, but this is where I'm going to be. He might be right. He moves. He certainly looks more natural there than anywhere else. And so I think if we're just talking specifically with those three young guys, you know, the future looks bright. I know Aaron Banks is going to start at left guard, as he probably should. And then I guess the only other follow-up with that is it is a little odd to me, given how well Jaeger Burton played, that he wasn't moved over to right guard and at least competed for that spot later in camp.
0: Well, I totally agree on that part. I was saying that during practice. Like, again, not an offensive line expert, but just if it's about getting your best five out there, felt like they probably should have been repping Burton more at right guard. So you said, and I want to follow up on all those things, but big picture, that you said the future looks bright. I like the sound of that. But the present, obviously, there's some things up in the air, like Zach Bakobiwele, Aaron Banks, their health is certainly up in the air starting the season. So, definitely some questions along the offensive line, talking to former Packer Mike Wall. But, Mike, it seems like whenever we talk about these concerns on the O-line, you bring up Matt LaFleur and how he does a good job of, I don't know, hiding that or protecting them. Please do that again, because I'm still concerned.
13: Sure. I think one thing that when you look at Matt LaFleur's offense, the way that he wants to call plays, I mean, there's obviously plays out there that, as an offensive lineman, I just don't like to see them run because I don't think they're good at it. We talked about, like, the, stretch outside zone play last year. It was just a struggle bus movement. But generally speaking, when you talk about putting your people in a position to not get found out, you know, I think Matt does a really nice job of whether it's the screens, the quick screens, the keep passes, the hot throws, some of the under center play action looks, like those are very, very friendly, not only to the entire offense, but to the offensive line. And, you know, going into larger, into like, you know, 12 personnel, which I think they did mostly against the Denver Broncos in the preseason, most of those plays were 12 personnel. They didn't throw a five, like, for example, when the Packers played the Broncos week two of the preseason, they didn't throw a five-step drop pass until the touchdown on the choice route to Marshawn Lloyd. So that entire drive is, you know, as we look at it as offensive linemen, like the hardest thing you do is just a scat drop back pass. They only had to do one, and it was out of empty. So it's like that's the kind of stuff I'm talking about. It reminds me of a couple of years ago. One more thing, Marcus, is the first time that the Packers played Aaron Donald under Matt LaFleur, Aaron Rodgers didn't throw a five-step drop until the second quarter. So he just does a really nice job of, like, making sure that certain players aren't going to be put in positions where they can lose you football games.
0: Okay, that is very well said. I like that. Now, you mentioned you liked some of the things you saw from Jacob Monk in the limited preseason snaps that he played. So, I don't know. It's just the optics. I'm skeptical. But the only reason I'm skeptical, I guess, is because 2 years into his career, they've had opportunities to play Jacob Monk, to get him on the field, and they've basically, for the most part, went with anybody else. And now in his third season, they haven't come out and said he's going to be the starting right guard, but it sure looks like Jacob Monk is going to be the starting right guard. And all that being said, I guess it wouldn't be unprecedented to have a guy who maybe had the light bulb go on in his third season. Like, guys get better, and I think that the player development side of things is something that you know a lot about, and I think we sometimes forget about. So talk to me about how you feel about Jacob Monk.
13: I think you hit the nail on the head. You know, the light switch comes on at different times for different players. It could, you know, who is your high school coach? Who is your college coach? What kind of program and what kind of platform are you running on? Those things matter because, you know, I don't know how much work a lot of these guys are doing, like with you know, external coaching or anything outside of Green Bay. But, you know, one of the comments that you probably hear around the water cooler is, you know, how much development are these linemen actually getting, you know, at the facility. And because of that, you know, a guy like Jacob Monk, he's a little bit undersized. You're kind of looking at him at the center position just kind of by body shape initially. He's not going to beat out Sean Ryan. I think Sean Ryan's kind of proving to be I think he's just going to continue to improve and be a really solid, dependable center for a long time with Green Bay Packers. He doesn't really necessarily fit the profile of a guard just from a height and weight standpoint, but he moves extremely well. He's got great leverage. He's got kind of the tangibles when it comes to quickness and foot speed. You have to, when you don't fit the mold, sometimes guys just get overlooked. It's just part of the deal. And, you know, if he was on the Denver Broncos in the late 90s, he's probably starting from day one because he exactly fits the mold that they wanted. But in today's day and age, when guys are 6'5", you know, 330 playing guard, you know, sometimes you overlook these guys. They get pigeonholed a little bit. And, you know, we don't know what the circumstances are, but I really like what he can do from a lateral movement standpoint. I really like that he's got some great hips underneath him. He's a smart football player. He doesn't make a lot of mental errors. The one thing you do see, obviously, is in pass protection, he punches over his shoulders a little bit. He gets caught in some push pulls against defensive tackles. That's something he's going to have to learn to really be able to sit down on against some of these kind of longer defensive tackles. That'll happen early and often until he kind of proves that he can fix that. He showed that a couple times in the preseason. But getting movement in the run game is at a premium for this team. They haven't done a very good job of it. I think he's one of those guys, because of his leverage, his foot speed, his hip strength, you feel confident that he's going to be able to get some movement, especially in that lateral run game.
0: Okay, so then another angle of that right guard job, which appears like it's Jacob Monk's at this point in time. The other part of it is that we all thought that would be Anthony Belton's job, right? Because he took over there in November of last year, so I don't know how much of Jacob Monk looking like he has that job. Now, I don't know how much of that is Jacob Monk just playing well and surpassing the coach's expectations or just earning that job, and how much of it is like, well, Anthony Belton lost it. Like, he's been disappointing. I don't know the answer to it. He definitely has the size. We talked about how he had the nasty, and if the light bulb went on for him, you know, the ceiling of him being a big, nasty road grade and run blocker, that's enticing. Are you worried about Anthony Belton, considering it appears as if he couldn't win that job like we all expected him to?
13: Well, Marcus, like, when did he get a chance? Like, when did he lose it? I mean, the whole thing's perplexing to me. I thought certainly you're going to see this big – you have the opportunity to see a big jump in Anthony Belton from year one to year two. You know, getting on the field your rookie year is a big deal. I mean, that experience is a huge deal. And mostly you're – from players like that – you expect to see this jump in production because, all right, I've seen the speed of the game. I know what it takes. I know how to prepare. So the question, and it kind of sucks to say, but like the question becomes, what did he do to piss him off? They didn't even get a chance.
15: Right.
13: Because I don't remember, you know, I don't really follow training camp that closely, but, you know, through you and some other people, you realize like, oh, he's not even getting a shot. And, it doesn't make any sense to me. He's certainly when you have a young player like that going into year two, and this is the other thing that we saw with Jagger Burton a little bit at left guard, and that switched over to right guard. And with Anthony Belton, maybe they're just deciding he's going to be a swing tackle. Like,
0: yep.
13: Like I certainly don't agree with that philosophy. It's not something that I would do, but I don't really know Marcus, and I can't point to anything unless I, you know, there's meetings that I missed that suggest, you know, he put something onto those coaches, a stink so bad that he wasn't going to get a chance to defend his position at right guard. It is perplexing.
0: Yeah, because that's exactly where my head is at. You say, like, when did he lose the job? I don't know. Maybe you know the answer. Can you lose the job in the meeting rooms? Can you lose the job in the offseason program? Like, you show up in the spring and they're upset about something? And you're definitely right about the tackle thing. They've come out and said it. They drafted him thinking he's a tackle who can also maybe play some guard. And the way they've handled him throughout the summer, they clearly think of Anthony Belton as a tackle.
13: Well, then it's like, if you think of Anthony Belton as a tackle, I think you drafted him in second or third round.
0: Second round, yeah. That's right.
13: Yeah, second round. Yeah, so second round player you draft as a tackle, and you've already given the left tackle job to a first round pick. You've got, you know, one of the better right tackles in the league. So it's like, why would you draft a second rounder to be a career backup? That doesn't make, you know, it doesn't hit the air right.
0: Yeah.
13: To your first question, can you lose the job in the off season? I mean, the answer, I guess, is clearly you can. You know, I don't know how. And I think, to be honest, the reasons or the ways that you can lose the job in the off season are all negative. And so I don't even want to put them out there because we have no idea and there's no reason to speculate on things like that. But, you know, certainly from a performance standpoint, I don't know if there was anything on tape last year that just made me go, oh, there's actually no way that Anthony Belton at his size and foot speed and bend could not, you know, he's just not capable of playing right guard. Let's just put him a tackle for the rest of his life. I don't get it.
0: Then there's a lot of questions talking to 11-year NFL veteran Mike Wall. So we talked about Anthony Belton, talked about Jacob Monk. Looks like he's going to be the week one starter at right guard. We feel good about Jordan Morgan at left tackle. He's had a really quiet, in a positive way, summer. It's like all good, looks better than Rashid Walker, looks fine. Still a first-year starter there. Sean Ryan taking over as the full-time starting center, and he's got half a year of experience under his belt, but he's had a good summer. There's still questions, though, at some level about Sean Ryan and Jordan Morgan, but like they're not questions when you look at how loud the other questions are. For example, the guy you paid $77 million to last offseason, Aaron Banks, yet again throughout training camp, wasn't able to stay on the field. They're managing his reps. He's dealing with some knee tendonitis and stuff. So as things stand right now, it looks like Aaron Banks may be part of a rotation at left guard. Maybe that's what Jagger Burton will see. And then at right tackle, maybe most importantly, your best player, Zach Bakalbiwele, formerly known as Zach Tom. Same kind of thing. They've been managing his reps coming off the partially torn patellar tendon. So it is conceivable that in week one against Minnesota, a week from Sunday, they could have rotations at 40% of the spots on the O-line, at left guard with Banks and at right tackle with Zach Bakalbiwele. Other than that, it just is pretty clear cut and all good here.
13: Well, listen, the patella thing, always, you know, recovering from those is, it does take some time just because of the nature of the injury. He's certainly a top player, and you just hope he gets back as soon as possible healthy, because he's the anchor of this offensive line. I don't think there's any, you know, there's no question about that in my mind, at least. The Aaron Banks, you know, situation is, it's, you know, you almost feel for the guy because you don't feel for the guy from a contract standpoint. Let me be clear about that. But you come in with high expectations. You come to a new team. You know, you want to prove yourself. You have this big contract. You want to prove to everybody that you earned it. And, you know, you've got – we don't know how much of last year's kind of maybe underwhelming performance, particularly in the beginning of the year, has to do with his injuries. You know, but certainly part of it at least did. And I thought he started kind of firing on cylinders towards the end of the year and looking like – you know, I don't know that he was ever a, like an all-pro level guy, but he started looking like a very competent NFL guard who could, you know, positively contribute to the offensive line for the Green Bay Packers. And you want to carry that over and see a jump in the second season. And then he starts off injured again. You just kind of feel for the guy. You know, I hope he gets back. But at the same time, I'll bring it back again because I was just a big fan of watching this kid. And I know there's a lot of like growth to be done from a rookie. And he's a fifth round guy. And I know you paid a ton of money to this other player. Jahir Burton looks like, when I study offensive linemen, which is basically what I do for most of the day, he does things better than most people as a rookie, which means that his college coach was really good, or he's just a natural at doing what he's doing. But he's doing it at a high, high level. So I think you do have a problem if you're the Green Bay Packers. You obviously have to hope and pray that Aaron Banks gets healthy and kind of starts where he left off at the end of last season, and then project what that looks like. But in short time, if that's not happening, like, I think you have a very good long-term answer with the guy you drafted. I would add a Kentucky. I mean, he's going to be a good player in my estimation.
0: All right. So they've obviously had success rotating linemen during games under Matt LaFleur, but what would Mike Wall have said if Mike Sherman came up to him back in the day and said, you know what, from Mike to Mike, I think we're going to rotate you during this game?
13: Right. Well, Larry Bechtel wanted to do that. He didn't want me to play my second year. He wanted Joe Andruzzi to start. And Joe Andruzzi, I was a backup left tackle, and Joe Andruzzi was given the starting guard job before camp, but he got injured. So I took over the starting guard job, and as soon as Joe got back, Beck wanted to start working him back in. And so they did that. And you know, it's a very tough way to play. It's particularly tough. You know, one of those people your coach doesn't want you to be playing. You know, there's some sort of like internal battle amongst the staff of who should be starting, right? Otherwise, you probably wouldn't rotate him at all. So you kind of know that, you know, you have to go out there and play well. You know, particularly if you can understand what coaches on the staff do and don't want you to play. It's a stressful situation. Look, and playing in the NFL is always stressful. You got to rise to the occasion. But I never thought that it was a great thing to do. And while we can say that, you know, the Green Bay Packers offensive line has been able to rotate players in this tenure, I could also push back on that and say, when's the last time they had a dominant offensive line?
0: Yeah.
13: You know, it's been a long time now. It's been since the days of TJ and Sitton. So, you know, I don't know that while you can find success because of the way that Matt LaFleur is able to scheme and call plays, and obviously some talent at the individual level on the line and across the board, I don't know that we should sit here and say, oh yeah, he can do it, and he's doing a great job of creating a better, you know, five starters.
0: And obviously, if they rotate at left guard and or right tackle, in this instance, it wouldn't necessarily be like, you know, equal or close to talent level per se, as much as the injury status of Aaron Banks and Zach Bakobiwele. But just one last question for you, Mike, big picture. I've got questions, clearly, and maybe it's just the worrier in me. The closer you get to week one, the more I'm like, oh, God, Brian Flores and the pressure packages against this O-line. Let me just ask you, someone who's forgotten more about the offensive line than I will ever know, how concerned are you about the O-line headed into the season?
13: Well, I really like that Sean Ryan's got a year under his belt calling protections at the center position. I think individually this O-line stacks up pretty well to the ones of the last couple of years. Obviously, you see maybe some higher ceilings at the left tackle position. And then certainly if Zach Tom can get back, I think, you know, you're looking at, you know, potentially you've got, I don't want to step over my skis here, but I think you've got some athleticism along the right guard, the left tackle. I think those ceilings are maybe a little bit higher. It's tough. It's a tough place to start. I'll say that. You know, the Minnesota Vikings and you know, U.S. Bank Stadium used to be the old Metrodome. That's a tough place to play. They pump in, you know, crowd noise. Flores runs an extremely difficult defense to plan for. But I can't. You know, this is the hard part about the game. Matt LaFleur, you know, to his credit, maybe sometimes to his detriment, is now known as such a good play caller and his ability to kind of overcome a lot of the stuff that we're talking about, that when they aren't able to do it, and it comes down to, like, you know, so-and-so has to beat this other player 1v1 in order to win, you know, and they don't, and they're not able to do that, we start pointing and having different conversations. Matt LaFleur is a great play caller. He's a great schemer. I think they're going to be schematically ready for this. It's going to come down to, there's going to be certain situations where you're putting a 1v1 situation, you know, a 1v1 opportunity, and, you know, can you hold your water? Can you not jump off the, you know, jump early in the snap? And then can you just hold up long enough for Jordan Love to connect to one of the receivers downfield? You know, I'm optimistic about it, but let's be honest. It's a very, very difficult ask.
0: Week one always brings a lot of questions. And then sometimes the answers are also fake. Week one is a liar also. We overreact to week one more so than any other week of the NFL season. 11-year NFL veteran, former Green Bay Packer, Mike Wall. Mike, you're the absolute best. Always appreciate your time.
13: All right, bud. See you next time.
0: All right, Mike Wall, former Packer. Great stuff there. Now, the offensive line, I asked him, you know, how concerned or confident are you? And towards the end of his answer, Mike kind of answered my question with a bunch of questions, which is pretty
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0: All right, wrapping up hour number one. The Brewers looking to take the series against the Cubs. They're already guaranteed at least a split of the four-game series after winning back-to-back games, winning last night. Tonight, Logan Henderson on the mound against Gausman for the Cubs. What's the line? Brewers a slight favorite tonight, minus 121. So you want to win $100, you got to be willing to lay down $1.21 to win $1. As always, gamble responsibly. I'm sure Pat Boyle and Brad Evans will have all of your Brewers betting advice coming up in about 1 hour when Pat Boyle starts the hour by screaming, "Hey-o! Welcome on back to BetMGM tonight. I'm your host, Pat Boyle. He's Brad," whatever he says. Something like that. Anyway, Logan Henderson on the mound tonight. Henderson has been freaking awesome. We saw Henderson versus Skubal a couple weeks ago, whenever. Was that a couple, few weeks ago, whatever it was? I think it's inevitable we're going to get the Logan Henderson versus Tarek Skubal matchup in the postseason. And it just feels like it's written in the stars, given all the trade talks and how the Brewers weren't going to get rid of Henderson, nor should they. Brewers are so fun, man.
21: ABC News, I'm Chuck Sievertson. The jury's gone home again after deliberating a sixth day, but reaching no verdict in the Lindsay Clancy murder trial in Plymouth, Massachusetts. They're called in and talked to by the judge, who explained to them again what reasonable doubt means.
22: If you evaluate all the evidence and you still have a reasonable doubt remaining, the defendant is entitled to the benefit of that doubt and must be acquitted.
21: Clancy's accused of intentionally killing her three children. According to people in the courtroom, there appears to be an issue with one juror. The Trump administration today filed an urgent appeal with the Supreme Court seeking permission to immediately implement new postal service rules for mail ballots, which critics say impede on the state's authority to run elections. Making no promises on when the average price of gasoline will again be $3, Vice President Vance. He says there are no more Iran war major combat operations. This is ABC News.
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26: College football week one kicks off tonight. Colorado travels to play Georgia Tech. It was only a few short years ago when Deion Sanders had Colorado as the talk of all of college football to start the season. In three seasons, Deion is 16-21, and the Buffaloes went 3-9 last year. Now it's time for Deion to show some real progress in Boulder. I'm Chris Black.
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0: Thank you for joining me the fourth and final hour of the program. Starts right now. Brewers and Cubs wrap up that series tonight. Brewers 9 games up with 22 to play. If they do the rookie thing and finish 500, 11-11, they'd win 98 games again. If they go 13-9, it'll be the first 100-win season in franchise history. Last year they won a franchise record 97 games. I don't know why I said, did I say 98? 98 again if they go 500 the rest of the... So if they do the rookie thing and go 500 the rest of the way, they would set a new franchise record for the second straight year, winning 98 games, because they won a franchise record last year, 97 games. So, yeah, the Brewers are looking good. It's a lot of fun. And Gooch from Manitowoc texted in and wanted me to remind y'all that the Brewers are on free TV tonight. So it'll be on Brewers TV and also, I believe, on Fox. So there you go. Free TV, Brewers, Cubs, Logan Henderson on the mound. You gotta like that. I guess you don't have to or got to, but you should. Yeah, and right now, I mean, you look at the playoff standings. Obviously, the Brewers, best record in baseball right now. I said the Brewers have the best record in baseball right now.
29: What?
0: Brewers have the best record in baseball.
29: What?
0: The Milwaukee Brewers are the best team in baseball. Best by record. Can't refute that. So then I always get a kick out of the probability percentages, the thing that I find most entertaining and also just ridiculous is, like, in the first couple weeks of the season, whatever formulas that, you know, Baseball Reference or CBS or ESPN, whatever the formulas are, just, I don't care how you justify it mathematically. When you're a couple weeks into a 162-game season and you can see the percentage, there is a 63% chance they're going to make the playoffs. You've played 4% of the season and you're telling me there's a 60%. You can't tell me there's a 60% chance of anything when the sample size is that small. But, I mean, now we're at the point where you start looking at these numbers, and the Brewers, according to ESPN, they have a, well, 99% chance to make the NLDS. They'll be there, you know, so long as this holds up and they get a bye out of that round. So a 60% chance to make the NLCS, a 30% chance to make the World Series. You know what? I'll take it. And then an 18% chance to win the World Series. Those numbers in the NL are only eclipsed by you-know-who, the new evil empire out west. It's fun. And I know we're supposed to believe, or like we're supposed to expect the other shoe to drop with the Brewers. And deep down, like, you always kind of prepare for it. Like, yeah, this is fun, but it's probably going to end the same way. They're going to lose to the Dodgers, and that'll be that. But all year, I feel that this year has felt different. I will see what happens. We'll see. I don't know. But beating the Cubs never gets old. Craig Counsell, every time his team loses a game, sounds like this.
3: Yeah, I mean, no, I mean, I think they beat us for sure.
0: All right, let's talk some football.
4: It's always football season in Green Bay.
5: All I know is go.
4: But when interesting stuff happens elsewhere around the league, that's when we check in on the other 31.
0: Well, some news just now, some breaking news in the NFL. This guy was here 1 week ago for joint practice and the final preseason game, but Michael Wilson, the Arizona Cardinals wide receiver Michael Wilson, coming off a breakout year, signs a 3-year, $75 million contract. And so breaking news this afternoon. I guess not breaking if it happened hours ago or whatever. $47 million guaranteed. Michael Wilson coming off a season in which he caught 78 balls for 1,006 yards and 7 touchdowns. He was a third-round pick back in 2023. He had a couple huge games last year. I remember, by the way, the Green Bay Distillery Fantasy Hour will be starting, holy smokes, 1 week from today? The season kicks off 1 week from yesterday. 1 week from today will be the first Green Bay Distillery Fantasy Hour and the Melbourne game, right? Rams and Niners? Anyway, Michael Wilson last year, I remember being a fantasy darling, or a fantasy the hell's going on guy, because the first half of the season he didn't do much. And then I'm looking back at his game log. Mid-November last year against the Niners, caught 15 passes for 185 yards. It's like, okay. And the following week, he caught 10 balls for 118 yards. Like, oh. And then a couple weeks after that, 11 catches for 142 and 2 touchdowns against the Rams. Holy crap. In his last 5 games last year, he caught all 7 touchdowns. So, yeah, he finished the season strong. Michael Wilson, receiver with the Cardinals, getting a new contract, 3 years, 75 mil. Christian Watson signed a deal this offseason. So did Jaxon Smith-Njigba, Drake London with the Falcons. So receivers getting paid around the National Football League. Well, in Vegas, yesterday the Raiders named Kirk Cousins their starting quarterback to start the season. 38 years old, Kirk Cousins, the starter for week one against the Miami Dolphins. That decision, of course, made by the head coach, Clint Kubiak. He would be the one who makes that decision. Fernando Mendoza, of course, the number one overall pick in the draft this year. He will be the backup to Kirk Cousins to start the season. Clint Kubiak said that he spoke with Tom Brady, who is, of course, a higher up with the Raiders while doubling as a broadcaster. Kubiak said he spoke to Brady multiple times per week about the decision, the situation with the starting quarterback job. So Brady presumably signed off on Kirk Cousins, which was always the assumption anyway. Also, Kubiak said that he's optimistic running back Ashton Jeanty will play in week one against the Dolphins. He was asked if he thinks Jeanty will suit up for that season opener, and Kubiak smiled and said yes. Now, had he said yes and not smiled, would we have taken him seriously? Or would we have taken him more seriously? It's a rhetorical question, I suppose. Jeanty has missed practice ever since he suffered a high ankle, or an ankle sprain. I shouldn't say high ankle sprain. That's very different, right? Jeanty sprained his ankle about a week and a half ago, and he hasn't practiced since. But Kubiak seems to think Jeanty will play week one against Miami. That's going to be a heck of a game. And I mean a heck of a game. Raiders-Dolphins to kick off the season. Seriously, though, can't wait. Give me football. In Minnesota, J.J. McCarthy's still on the team.
5: Woo!
0: That's right. Celebrate as long as he is still on that team. J.J. McCarthy.
5: I call him nine.
0: There we go. Vikings general manager Nolan Teasley said that he expects McCarthy to still be on the team in week one, which I guess shouldn't be surprising considering it's next week. Teasley did not say whether McCarthy would be the backup to Kyler Murray or the third stringer. Carson Wentz, the veteran, is also still there. McCarthy suffered an ankle injury late in camp, and all the punchline jokes aside that he brings upon himself.
5: I call him nine.
0: The guy just hasn't been able to stay healthy at all. He's been dealing with an ankle injury most recently. He's also bad.
5: I call him nine.
0: So most seem to expect that McCarthy will be a healthy scratch on game days as the likely QB3. But we'll see. Also this week, the Vikings signed veteran linebacker Kyle Van Noy. Former Raven, former Patriot, the Vikings signed him to their practice squad. Van Noy spent time with Vikings defensive coordinator Brian Flores, both in Miami and New England. Van Noy is now 35 years old, spent the past three seasons in Baltimore. In 2024, he had 12.5 sacks. He's bounced around the league, fine player, but, you know, they add him to the practice squad. I'm guessing he won't be on the practice squad very long. Vikings do have questionable pass rush, though, with trading Jonathan Grenard to the Eagles. But Brian Flores, I'm sure, will be able to manufacture a pass rush just in time for week one or during that game against the Packers on September 13th. Someone needs to hire Flores as a head coach and get him out of the division. Things I've been saying for years. In Pittsburgh, Aaron Rodgers sending some mixed signals. I don't know if you saw this, but Rodgers threw a pick in practice the other day. And the pass was intended for receiver Roman Wilson, the Michigan Wolverine. It was kind of a word, like a word salad. Like mixed signal. So Rodgers said in one breath that Roman Wilson has had a fantastic camp. But when he was asked about that pick that he threw, he mentioned it was intended for Roman Wilson. And he mentioned that Wilson screwed up the route, that it was a repeat mistake. And then said that Wilson will have to play a big role for the team and he has the utmost confidence in him. So I have the utmost confidence in him. He's at a fantastic camp. He's going to have to play a big role for us, which that part I think is interesting because he will have to play a big role, or he will play a big role. Like, you have to play a big role sounds like you wish you had a better option, but I don't know. Anyway, Rodgers as we always talk about, notorious for being hard on young players. Talked about that the other day in the locker room with Caleb Johnson, who they just acquired from the Steelers, the running back. But I don't know, it's kind of an, I should have pulled the audio, but I didn't. It was an interesting mixed signals from Aaron Rodgers on wide receiver Roman Wilson. In Houston, C.J. Stroud apparently is getting bad advice. That's my opinion. Because according to ESPN's Jeremy Fowler, C.J. Stroud plans to play out the season without a new contract. Stroud seemingly betting on himself. Maybe it'll work out for him. But Stroud unlikely to sign an extension with the Texans before the season. Houston reportedly offered Stroud a contract exceeding $50 million per year. But apparently he's betting on himself and hoping to cash in closer to $60 million per year next offseason. It sounds like a questionable decision for Stroud. I mean, apparently the Texans offered him 50 mil and CJ Stroud did his best James Carter impression from Rush Hour.
6: $50 million.
0: Apparently that's not enough. Houston general manager Nick Caserio said that the team would not negotiate a new deal with Stroud once the season begins, putting a clear deadline on Stroud's ability to get that long-term deal, if you will. I mean, had an absolute meltdown in the playoffs last year. Stroud did against the Patriots. That was just disastrous. Looked like he had never played the position before. I don't know, if I were CJ Stroud or if I were advising him, I'd be like, dude, I understand. I get your confidence is great. It's admirable, but you're not that good and someone's offering you $50 million. Take it. Instead, CJ's like,
6: $50 million?
0: Yeah, in the playoffs last year, Stroud threw four picks. He was 20 of 47 with 212 yards, a touchdown, and four picks in their season-ending loss in the playoffs to the Patriots.
6: $50 million?
0: The Jets are hosting kicker Justin Tucker for a workout. Why did I put that in my notes earlier? That's when we call it a wrap for this segment, when we bring up kickers. Tom Pelissero noted that the Jets hosted a group workout. Hey, all you kickers, come on in. Let's all work out together. Come kick and we'll maybe sign one of you. The Jets already claimed Blake Groupy, and they re-signed Jason Sanders to the practice squad this week. Tucker's worked out for a bunch of teams since last year after serving a 10-game suspension for violating the personal conduct policy. Tucker was never signed, hasn't kicked in a game since the 2024 season, which was the worst of his career, and now I'm done because we started talking about kickers.
7: That's what's going on with some of the other 31 teams in the NFL.
8: For all things football, stay tuned to Better Call Eversole.
0: And one more thing, okay? So, you know, everyone has their dream job. And there are different points in my life where I would have said that doing something like this was my dream job. Talking about sports for a living, covering sports for a living. Sometimes I wish I would have just gone and been a beat reporter and like stayed with, editor of the sports section on the Fourth Estate at UWGB. What's up? I don't know. But whatever. Covering sports, it's cool. I like it. Everyone has their dream job. I think my real dream job would be to work for an NFL team and just be in charge of assigning jersey numbers. And maybe assist, like, can I, like, make my own job? Assign jersey numbers and assist with anything uniform related. Like, I would do for a new alternate in a year. Marcus, what are you thinking? Well, that was me cracking my knuckles. Sorry about that. That would be awesome. Every team needs a director of jersey number operations. I bring that up because one more NFL story here. Laquon Treadwell, journeyman receiver, who's been in the first round pick of the Vikings back in the day. He's been in the league for 10 years.

0: that Keenan Allen has played, he's been number 13. Laquon Treadwell, who was very much on the roster bubble, wore 13 for the first time in his entire career this past season, or throughout camp, then made the team and will not give up the number to Keenan Allen. Keenan Allen will wear number 10. So the two players, same position, Laquon Treadwell, first round pick 10 years ago, and Keenan Allen, they talked about the possibility of Allen taking the his number, 13, but Treadwell said that the number has become meaningful to him and he wants to keep it. He's going to keep it. Treadwell is 31 years old. He had not made an opening day roster. He had not made an initial 53-man roster since 2018 with the Vikings. Vikings drafted Treadwell in the first round back in 2016 out of Ole Miss. I counted it up earlier because this story is just annoying to me. In Treadwell's NFL career, he has worn 7 different jersey numbers with 6 different teams. 13 is the 3rd different number he's worn with the Colts alone. Treadwell joined the Colts roster back in 2024. He's had 3 different jersey numbers with them. He's had 7 different numbers with 6 different teams over his 10-year career, in which he's caught a total of 111 passes. And this isn't supposed to be me, like, looking down or, you know, highbrow peasanting Laquon Treadwell. But in his 10-year career, he's caught 111 passes. Keenan Allen has 1,055 career catches, second only to Travis Kelce among active players. Okay? Treadwell, 111 catches in his 10-year career. Keenan Allen has had 5 seasons in which he caught at least 100 passes. And yet, the Colts are going to allow Treadwell to say, no, you can't have your number. What? That's why every team needs a director of jersey number operations. The conversation just needs a mediator. The Colts need to have someone, every team needs someone, like if there are disagreements about, like, hey, I want your number, if you guys can work it out and try to, you know, I'll pay you this, I'll let you buy into my company, if you can work it out amongst yourselves, great. But if I, as the director of jersey number operations, feel like this is absurd, I'm going to step in and be like, oh, you know what, Quan, congrats on making the team, that's awesome, but you know what, he's Keenan Allen, and he's always been number 13, and if he wants number 13, he's getting number 13. Case closed. That's it. Here's Laquon Treadwell on why he's keeping 13 instead of giving it to Keenan Allen, who should have it.
1: Me and Keenan spoke probably 3 times already, and he was just like, he's not really worried about it. And like I told him, I said, I respect the game. I know what you did in the number. Me and my family did a lot of praying about it as well. And so he was cool with me keeping the number.
0: Okay. Well, hey, if he's cool with it, then whatever. I guess who would I be to... But what cool with it, mean it, they clearly were talking about it, which insinuates he wanted it. And if he says he wants it, then that should be the end of it. Just give it to him. Here's more from Treadwell, though.
1: I've been switching numbers a lot. And so last year, I really grew to like 13. I was playing well in it. Just everything about my family, we've just been, you know, just falling in love with the number and just seeing me out there making plays. And so having a great camp in it, so I just didn't want to stop the momentum.
0: I'm sorry, but I need to know more. Like, you and your family have been falling in love with the number? It's Keenan Allen. He's had 13 his whole career. He's been a lot better than you. He wants the number, then give him the number. But you and your family have been falling in love with the number? I've been balling out. I want to keep the momentum going. I don't think the number is going to affect how you play. You've had seven different numbers in your career. Like, what are we even doing here? Pete Doherty, Packers beat reporter from the Green Bay Press Gazette, had a 30-minute sit-down interview with Packers general manager Brian Gutekunst. They covered a lot of ground. Pete Doherty coming up next. Your fan forecast.

0: 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Tonight, storms. Some could be severe, the low 66 tomorrow, muggy, sunny, and the high 78.
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0: Big game this Sunday at Lambeau Field, a big college football game. The Wisconsin Badgers taking on Notre Dame. Of course, tickets are sold out. However, tomorrow morning on The Fan, an on-air auction for a couple of tickets in the fifth row. The auction will start at 7 o'clock tomorrow morning on the Bill and Rookie Experience. The auction will end right after the Friday Fish Fry. All the money from the tickets, the winning bid, all the money will go to the NEW Community Shelter. It all starts tomorrow morning at 7 with the fellas right here on The Fan.
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0: Joining me now to talk Packers, he's a Packers columnist at the Green Bay Press Gazette and recently had a one-on-one sit-down with Packers general manager Brian Gutekunst. He is Pete Doherty. Pete, I've got two questions right out the gates. One, was it a sit down? Because that's something we say. Like, I assume you were sitting down for a one-on-one interview.
14: Yeah, it was actually, they have a big room. It serves as a meeting room, but it also is their draft room. There's screens all over. There's these huge TV screens on every wall. And it was kind of weird because you're in this big room and we're sitting at this, across from each other at this long table. Not the long way. We were sitting across the short way. But, yeah, it was a sit down, and it was a good half hour.
0: You don't know how hard it is for me to not ask detailed questions about the Packers draft room, because I find that whole thing fascinating and the draft boards and all that stuff. But I'm not going to get into that because I know we're pressed for time. The other question I got to ask you right out the gates, why didn't you bring up the Vince Young era in 2013 when they picked him up and cut him after a few weeks?
14: The Vince Young era, huh? I haven't seen. Are you talking about, is that from that documentary or?
0: Well, yeah, I know you brought it up last time that documentary was going to hit Netflix, and I did since watch it. But yeah, big Vince Young guy, I am.
14: So. Yeah, I have not seen it yet. So okay. No, that was not on the radar. We were talking 2026.
0: Understandable. So Pete Doherty, you covered a lot of ground in that half hour with Goody. Where do you want to start? Like, what part, what topic stood out to you especially?
14: Well, you know, when I asked him about doing things like the Rams do, he suggested that they're not that far off from doing what the Rams do. I don't think they've gone for it quite like the Rams have, but, you know, the Rams have a different situation too with a quarterback who's in his last year or two, probably. So, you know, I think that adds some urgency to what they're doing, just like it did with the Packers at the end of Rodgers' time. But I thought that was interesting. There's, you know, in that long an interview, there's so many things. There's not really any one thing that you draw to. Mm-hmm. It's just a good window into his thinking on a lot of things. And, you know, you got to take some of the answers with a grain of salt because he knows he's speaking publicly. But yeah, I just thought touching on a lot of different things. And actually, like, the newsiest little thing, not so little, is that he didn't rule out Parsons coming off PUP and being ready to play in week 5.
0: Yeah, that's one thing. That's actually probably what I would have led with, talking about that with the timeline. You said what a lot of people have been thinking, right? Micah's probably going to miss 6-8 games, something like that. And then Goody hits you with the old Lee Corso, not so fast, my friend, which is good. Maybe it's 4 or 5 games. Either way, it's going to feel like 2 season openers this year. September 13th in Minnesota, and whenever Micah makes his season debut.
14: Yeah, and the thing, you know, the thing that makes it possible for a guy to be able to play right after he comes off PUP is, I think it's after 2 weeks they can start practicing if they've been on PUP. So they could bring him back in week 3 to start practicing, and they could do the ramp up while he's on PUP. And so then maybe he'd be ready to play a handful of snaps, you know, that in the 5th week, and then they would just keep ramping it up week after week until he was a full-time player. That part still could take till at least halfway through the season, I think.
0: Obviously, the Packers are a different team when Micah is on the field, considering they did not win a game without Micah last season after he went down. So with that being said, their number one edge rusher in the meantime is Lucas Van Ness. Nobody's a bigger fan of Lucas Van Ness than Micah Parsons. And I suppose Brian Gutekunst ain't too far behind, because he says he has a lot of confidence in Lucas Van Ness, Pete.
14: Yeah, they obviously, you know, think a lot of his talent, and that it's finally going to come to production. I get the sense they felt like he was on his way to becoming a more productive player last year before the ankle injury, and that basically ruined that. And that the way he played in the champion or in the playoff game against the Bears is more the player he is. I still think they need help at pass rush, even if even when Parsons comes back, it wouldn't hurt. We'll see how Cox does, and Brenton Cox Jr., and we'll see how Van Ness does, and maybe Gutekunst is right. Maybe they won't need the help.
0: Deny Dennis Sutton, too. I feel like they're definitely counting on him. That preseason finale was impressive, and still have no idea how in the world he fell to the 4th round, but we'll see about that. Obviously, that's a big question. And then at cornerback, you kind of pushed back, Pete, when you said you thought that cornerback was a bit of an issue, however you phrased that. I think I'm on the right track anyway, which I think anybody else hearing you say that wouldn't bat an eye. It's like, yeah, Packers probably weren't good enough at corner. Goody was not so sure, or he said he didn't think it was much of a problem last year. But what he did say was a mouthful when talking about Brandon Cisse. We all saw what a great camp Brandon Cisse had, but Brian Gutekunst came out and said they had a first-round grade on the guy. When you can get a first-round caliber corner in a year when you don't have a first round pick, that's definitely a step in the right direction. Not that corner's no longer a question, but still, that's a mouthful about Cisse.
14: Yeah, and if it, you know, if it turns out that he's a really good player, then obviously they, you know, that's a really bargain pick there. I kind of took his answer to that as he was both being honest and also speaking to the locker room when he was talking about the cornerback room, because I get the feeling that they think the cornerback, their cornerback position is better than, as you suggested, than a lot of us on the outside think. But I also have to think that he knows that they, you know, that's still not, it's still one of the weaker positions on the roster. And I think the reason he didn't do anything in free agency, he didn't say this, but I'm guessing is, you know, like Jalen Watson cost, what was it, $17 or $18 million for the Rams, and he just didn't see a player like that being worth that money, and that's why he didn't make a bigger move.
0: Talking to Pete Doherty, Packers columnist at the Green Bay Press Gazette, talking about his one-on-one interview with Packers GM Brian Gutekunst. Let's go to the offensive side of the ball. You noted that by this point of their respective careers, both of the previous quarterbacks, Brett Favre and Aaron Rodgers, both had won a Super Bowl at this point. I think we all feel good about Jordan Love as the Packers starting quarterback, but is he a Super Bowl caliber quarterback? It's kind of weird in today's day and age, because, like, I don't know. The last couple of years, Jalen Hurts, Sam Darnold, of course, they had much better, like, they had really good defenses too, but what'd you think about what Goody had to say about his QB1, Jordan Love, and where he's at?
14: Yeah, I think I get the feeling they feel really good about him. And I would say Love is more talented than Darnold. I don't know if he's the better quarterback right now. You know, that's up for discussion. Mm-hmm. But yeah, you know, if Darnold can win a Super Bowl, I don't see why Love couldn't do it too. You know, you got to have a lot of other things to go with it. And, one of the questions is whether a guy like Parsons is enough to push him over the edge. I still would have liked to have seen how last season would have turned out if he hadn't torn his ACL, just to see how good or how far the Packers might have gone.
0: The Josh Jacobs situation, obviously still hanging in the balance. The team has very much stood by him. You listen to Goody, you listen to Matt LaFleur the other day. LaFleur came out and said he trusts him. I mean, he's got a lot of love for him. He trusts him until proven otherwise. Goody sounds confident. However, whether they have Josh Jacobs or not, he says they're confident in their running back room.
14: He did. No, I think he's going to say that he's confident about every position, because that's what he did. Because he's talking to the locker room there, and he wants those guys, you know, to think that he thinks highly of them. He did lead that was the one where he did. I was surprised a little bit that was the position where he left open the possibility of getting somebody during the season if things aren't going good enough. That was, and he threw that in. I didn't even ask him. I had that as a follow-up question, and I didn't need to ask it because he said, but, you know, like all positions, you know, we'll see how it goes during the season, and if we need to do something, we will. That was a paraphrase of what he said. So that was actually the position he showed the least confidence of the three that I asked him about.
0: Let's go to special teams. Obviously, special teams have been an issue around here. Maybe I shouldn't say that, though, because he pushed back on that a little bit. But Packers on special teams here in 2026, obviously a new coordinator in Cam Acord. They're relying on a rookie kicker, Trey Smack. But Goody kind of defended the way they've handled special teams. If there's the notion that they just don't care about special teams, well, Goody pushed back on that.
14: Yeah, I think he's not buying it. I think most people on the outside think that special teams has been an issue more often than not for the last 25 years. But they seem a little sensitive about that. And, I'll defend him in one way. Last year, I didn't think their coverage units were good. And that's where special teams coaching comes in. Their coverage units were good. Their punt game was good. It was their return game that was the problem, and that's mainly the function of not having a good returner. So that's on him, because his job is to find the returner. We'll see if what he did this year will make a difference. But he definitely pushed back on that, and I think he thinks the special teams over the last 10 years have been better than what I think they've been.
0: Yeah, and I know we talked about this way back in the offseason. Like, just having a guy on the roster to do that, just to return kicks, that makes a big difference. And then, obviously, making kicks. Part of the problem with special teams is that it's kind of the thankless phase of football, right? Like, if you think about how we react to special teams, if you think about it in terms of volume, when you cover a kick well, you make a tackle, it's kind of quiet. We're like, all right, cool, you did your job. If you give up a big return or you miss a kick, it's really loud. Like, oh my God, we suck, get rid of them. But we've seen enough football over the years to know that the Packers have usually been outplayed in that thankless phase.
14: Yeah, and the returner is the big thing. And I think that's why they did what they did this offseason.
0: Yeah.
14: I'm guessing for the rest of his tenure, however long that ends up being, that he's going to make sure they have a fairly dynamic return guy, and that's why they signed Sky Moore.
0: So big picture, yeah, thank the football gods for Sky Moore. So big picture, the Packers have made the playoffs, obviously, 3 years in a row with Jordan Love as QB1. They've also been the 7th seed each of the past 3 years, so... is this team going to be the one that gets over the hump, gets them to that next level, whatever it is? You asked that question basically directly to Goody. What'd you think about his response?
14: It was pretty similar to his response last year. And last year when I interviewed him, it was the day they traded for Parsons. So he knew Parsons was coming in, but it hadn't leaked out yet.
0: Hmm.
14: But the answer was pretty much the same, that he really likes the guys they have. He thinks they're young players, especially from the last couple drafts or the last few drafts, are starting to come of age and hitting the primes of their careers. And I think he thinks that they're a legit Super Bowl contender.
0: I also enjoyed the part. It was very short, but you brought up Ben Johnson and the Bears, and he had like nothing to say whatsoever. Like, I enjoyed that part.
14: Yeah, he totally dismissed that as being something on his radar. But he did, you know, it's obviously something he's aware of and knows about, because when he did answer whether if he liked how LaFleur was handling it. And, you know, it is funny. And I got to say, Ben Johnson has added some spice to that rivalry. It's and plus the Bears are getting good. So it's a really interesting rivalry right now.
0: It is. It would be even more interesting to be a fly on the wall to hear Brian Gutekunst and Matt LaFleur have an honest conversation about how they feel about Ben Johnson and the Bears. Like, give them some truth serum, maybe a couple shots of tequila, and just let her rip. Would that not be so interesting to hear? Because you know they have thoughts.
14: Oh, for sure. It would be a lot longer answer than what he gave me, that's for sure.
0: Pete Doherty, Packers columnist from the Green Bay Press Gazette. Pete, thank you so much for your time, as always. I will see you soon over at Lambeau.
14: All right, sounds good. Thanks for having me, Marcus.
0: Thank you. Pete Doherty, been covering the Packers for a long, long time. Nobody does it better than him. Pete Doherty from the Green Bay Press Gazette.
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16: 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Caught, touchdown, Bonner!
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12: Celebrating the season of hard work with our Labor Day giveaway, and 5 winners will score $1,000 each to make their holiday unforgettable. 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
24: The Brewers are in first place in the NL Central as they look to win the division for the fourth straight year. We're talking baseball on The Fan.
25: 6:15 tonight, 6:15 first pitch, Brewers and Cubs wrapping up that series. The Brewers 9 games up in the division, but 22 to play. The Cubs mathematically are closer to missing the playoffs than they are to catching the Brewers. They're not going to miss the play. The Cubs are freaking good, by the way. A couple of the plays they've made defensively in this series are like, are you kidding me? Who was it? Nico Horner had that catch that saved a couple of runs. A little blooper from Frelick just out of the infield last night. They're really good defensively. Wouldn't mind not playing them in the playoffs. Although playing them and then beating them is always fun, because we get to hear Craig Counsell do this every time.
26: Yeah, I mean, I think they beat us for sure.
25: Brewers lineup tonight, Jackson Churio leading off in left, Bryce Turang hitting second, playing second, William Contreras catching and hitting third, Jake Bowers in right tonight hitting cleanup, Andrew Vaughn playing first and hitting fifth, Yelly the DH in the sixth spot, Garrett Mitchell in center, Joey Ortiz at short, and David Hamilton at third. So Cooper Pratt getting a night off tonight to start, anyway, or not start. By the way, spent some time on this earlier live radio. I'm like an octopus playing the drums, but today it was more like an octopus playing the drums on a unicycle or something, because wife was having car trouble, long story short. Actually turned into pretty entertaining radio. Sounds like you guys enjoyed it too. People helping people. You're helping me. I'm helping you. It was nearly unanimous. Everybody that texted or tweeted me, you thought it was the battery. It's now confirmed. It was the battery. It's been replaced. All is.
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